0: I'm in the hospital.
1: With what?
0: You've got to come and see me.
1: Well, I can't afford it. I'm up to my ass in tax arrears. Oh, say something. Don't just stand there.
0: You've got to come and see me.
1: All he says is I've got to come and see him.
2: What did he do?
1: He's in the hospital.
2: Then you have to go.
1: Bruce, I'll come.
0: All right. Thank you, Arthur. Goodbye.
2: He wouldn't be in Rochester, Minnesota if it wasn't serious. I don't like the look of it.
1: He has got Arcturus coverage.
2: Surely his coverage is not all you can think of.
1: No, naturally not. All we threw was one change of clothes in a bag because we naturally had no idea. Plus my Arcturus insurance kit, figuring if I'd done some business along the way, we could call the whole thing deductible. Holly drove me to the depot. Take care of $600, I said, which is what we kept calling him before she was born. In Minneapolis, I called up Alec Olson, the Boston outfielder, and he came rushing down, and we had coffee and gassed and talked about annuities. Me and him started floating around town like a couple of buddies, which handed me a laugh. All summer, a fellow is just another ball player on somebody else's ball club until you run across him in the winter. It's a horse of another color. When I got down to Rochester, Minnesota, and before I got to the hospital, I stumbled across this sporting goods store. This was not a mammoth town. All the same, they had my book, The Southpaw, wrote by yours truly and nobody else. $3.50. 35 cents in the quarter book. It's 39 cents in Canada.
3: Hello, Arthur.
1: This is sick, hmm? This is why I dropped everything back home and risked my life in a snowstorm and went to the expense of a new wardrobe in Minneapolis. And don't call me Arthur. The boys call me Arthur. If you would trade in these gallon jugs of shaving lotion on a bar of soap and wash out your ears, you would hear something.
3: Don't be mad. They do not wish me to leave without a friend.
1: Then stay.
3: I was even here over Christmas.
1: For what?
4: Mr. Wiggin?
1: Yes?
4: How do you do? My name is Dr. Clark, and these are my associates, Dr. Rosenthal and Thorson.
5: Hello.
6: I'm a big fan.
1: Hello.
4: Won't you please sit down?
5: Would you like a cigarette?
1: No, thanks.
4: And how will things be going with the mammoths this year?
1: Just fine.
4: Mr. Wiggin, unless we've made a terrible mistake somewhere, Mr. Pearson is suffering from Hodgkin's disease. Since he's been here, we've run a series of tests which show he has a malignant tumor in the area of his lymph glands. This data was supported by symptoms he had been complaining of. Intermittent fever, night sweats, inflammation.
1: Exactly how bad is it?
4: It's fatal.
1: What's that?
3: Means I'm doomed.
1: You fool.
4: It's fatal.
3: Means I'm doomed.
4: Fatal. Fatal.
3: Means I'm doomed.
4: It's fatal.
3: Arthur, you all right?
1: Three phonies. Three monkeys I doubt could cure a case of warts. You're the boys that send me 50 letters a day looking for contributions for your rotten hospitals. What do you do with the contributions I send?
5: We've done a lot of things. We're only human. We can't do everything.
1: I will never send another penny.
4: This isn't a pleasant occasion for us, Mr. Wiggin, no more than it is for you.
1: Some world. I say turn the son of a loose, let him blow it up.
3: Anyhow, Arthur, I'm covered by Arcturus North Pole coverage. It's all paid right down the end.
1: I doubt you've even got what they say.
4: Oh, we're naturally hoping we're wrong.
1: You've never looked better in your life. What do you weigh?
3: 185.
1: That is your weight! Why don't they put you on a scale? Oh, I suppose that would be foolish, however, since I doubt these knucklehead individuals could read a scale.
3: Be calm, Arthur. You must be calm and listen to what they say. For now, they know best. Well, we are moving south, all right, because they keep their cows out of doors.
1: You want me to drive a stretch?
3: No, Arthur. I like to drive. Thanks for riding home with me.
1: Oh, don't mention it.
3: Oh, look there. The first field I ever played baseball in was a field of peanut hay. Yes, it's best not to tell Dutch. Dutch would can me for sure. I was giving my best. Dutch always knew I'd give my best. It was my granddaddy's.
1: What was?
3: Field.
1: The peanut hay.
3: Yes, it was.
1: Driving along, I couldn't think why in hell I didn't tell Holly, nor why I shouldn't. She always liked him. She always said, add up the number of things about him that you hate and despise, and what's left? Bruce is left. I kept writing these letters in my head, breaking it gentle and then tearing them up, finally calling her when we hit St. Louis. What word from $600?
7: No sign of life yet.
1: Holly, Bruce has got a fatal disease.
7: Oh?
1: Are you there?
7: Yes, I'm only pulling up a chair to collect my thoughts.
1: Well, sit on your thoughts a while. I was trying to be funny. Take the sting out of it a little. Actually, you get over it fairly quick. You might not think so, but it's true. So you're driving along with a man told he's dying, and yet everything is going on. The gas gauge is getting lower, the speedometer registering, cows nibbling in the field. And then you keep getting hungry, and you keep getting tired, and then you eat, and you sleep, and everything else begins all over again. You can't go on staggering from the first blow of it. You take it full, but you come back in.
7: How can you be in a joking mood?
1: Now, Bruce, he's cheering me up.
7: Where is he?
1: Well, right now, he's playing a pinball machine.
7: How unfair life is.
4: Bruce?
2: Hi, honey, how are you?
3: Ma, this here's Henry. Call him Arthur.
8: Hi, welcome Arthur. To Bainbridge, Georgia, Arthur. Bruce has told us a great many things about you.
2: Yeah.
8: What was wrong, Bruce?
3: Oh, nothing.
2: Why don't you two boys come in, huh? I'll fix you a nice pitcher of iced tea, huh?
8: Yeah, come on in, Phil.
2: Come on.
1: For a place where there was really nothing to do, we sure kept busy and the time went.
3: Oh, I'm tired of walking.
1: Leave us sit down for a spell.
3: Arthur.
1: Bruce, don't ask me questions I can't answer.
3: Arthur, tell me why the hell I clung to the top of the mill a million times and never fell down and killed myself. Why I never died in a war. Why I was never plastered by a truck but come clean through it all and get this disease.
1: I don't know. Why does some poor cluck go tramping down the street get hit by lightning?
3: Lightning I could understand. Arthur.
1: Ask them little.
3: How do you play Tug War?
1: Tug War?
3: Yes.
1: Tug War stands for the exciting game without any rules.
3: No rules?
1: No.
3: Oh.
1: You make up the rules as you go along. It's a card game for rules.
3: If I tell you something, don't laugh.
1: I'm not liable to laugh for some time. My wife hasn't answered the telephone for 3 days. I owe 40 pints of blood to the United States Bureau of Internal Revenue, and I'm liable to never play baseball again rather than play for slave wages.
3: I've been handed a raw deal. I'm doomed.
1: Oh, I'm falling off this board laughing.
3: But the world is rosy. See, it never looked better. Bad things never look so little, and the good things never look so big. Food tastes better. Things don't matter much anymore. Like, okay, I used to wash my car all the time. I used to worry about it. Sometimes I laid in bed at night thinking about my dirty car and I couldn't sleep.
1: Sure needs it.
3: Come on. Let's get back to the house.
1: I stayed with Bruce that whole winter till training camp. Holly joined me later and I seen the first sign of $600. The last night, he stood up until morning. He packed his suitcases, loaded them into my car, and then he burned some papers. We seen him from the window dropping papers one by one on the fire and then raking the fire together to keep it burning. And now and then reaching down, plucking out a paper and reading. Even while it burned in his hand. And then leaving it flooded down until it was all burned. That is my best picture of him. Standing there all black against the light of the fire and leaning on the rake. And Holly's too. And then we went to bed, but we could not sleep. In the morning, we shoved off for Aqua Clara.
9: Oh, man, what was that? George, come here.
2: Kikiris?
9: Now, you gotta trust Jonah. Last man didn't trust Jonah, wound up in the poorhouse.
2: ¿Por qué me estás diciendo cómo tirar cuando no puede batear ni pa'l carajo?
9: What?
2: Roberto!
10: ¿Qué pasa? Dime.
11: Piney, get over here and take some batting practice.
12: Whatever you say, Joe.
13: Hey, George says that it's no good you know throw when you know hit.
9: What?
13: Yeah, he said.
1: Hello, Sid.
2: Huh?
1: Gonna hit a few out of the park this year.
2: Huh?
1: Nothing.
2: See ya, Arthur.
1: That was Sid Goldman, first base. He's trying to break Babe Ruth's record of 60 home runs in one season.
2: Arthur.
1: Ugly. Have a good winter.
2: Yeah, right. Arthur, you look a little lonely sitting out here all by yourself. You ought to be playing ball with the rest of us. You're holding out serious. What are you asking?
1: $27,000.
2: Oof. Let me give you a piece of advice. Don't hang around the park because your eye gleams and your hand itches. You're becoming anxious to play ball, and this is going to cost you money. You're looking good.
1: I'm fatter than a pig.
2: Well, good. That is the way to convince him, for it worries them more than it worries you. It might not be a bad idea to show yourself around the brass. Leave the brass, see how fat you are.
1: Hey, Ugly. Who's this kid yelping all the time? The one with that motorcycle helmet.
2: Oh, it's Piney Woods. That's his Good Hope from Good Hope, Georgia, the papers call him. Supposed to give us catcher protection.
1: Why? We ought to have three catches.
2: I don't know. Somebody's got to go. I gotta get back to practice.
1: That was Ugly, shortstop. Ugly is a wise old hand, veteran of many a holdout. I went back to the house, and Holly and I swum and laid on the beach and played badminton. Waited for the telephone to ring. Every time it rung, I said, "This is old man Moore's meeting my price." But it never was. To myself, I thought, "This is Bruce. The attack come." But it was never Bruce either. It was Riders, one of the boys, or Joe Jarris, Mammoth coach.
11: "Hey, Arthur, how about a game of tag war or two?"
1: No, not now, Joe.
11: Oh, come on, the lobby is swarming with clucks.
1: Oh, hold on, leave me get Pearson.
11: Arthur, what are you doing?
1: Well, me and Bruce been playing quite a bit all winter. He is pretty good now.
11: Now, Arthur, Bruce is not the type. He's too damn dumb anyhow. The way Piney Woods been hitting, Bruce might not last a year.
1: Who says?
11: Come on, Arthur, ain't it obvious? Come on, let's play.
1: No, not without Pearson.
11: Arthur. Arthur!
12: So, it is Arthur Wiggin at last.
1: Mr. Moores, leave us not waste time talking about contract unless you're willing to talk contract. I was taught in school where slavery went out when Lincoln was shot.
12: I know. You wrote it across the top of your contract.
1: Oh, no, not across my contract. Maybe the contract of a turnstile turner.
2: Arthur, let's calm down.
1: You're very beautiful tonight, Miss Moores.
2: Thank you. And you're looking over your weight. It'll no doubt take you many weeks to get in shape.
14: He looks 10 pounds over his weight at least.
1: Mr. Bradley Lord, I have $200 cash here, which says I am no more than 2 3/8 over my weight if you would care to go and pitch the bathroom scale.
12: What do you consider your absolute minimum figure?
1: $19,000.
12: Well, in that case, we can simply never do business. And I suppose I must be put through the trouble of scouring up another left-handed pitcher.
1: Well, that shouldn't be hard. For I've seen several promising boys out there this afternoon. And in one of them will win 4 or 5 games if God drops everything else.
12: They're top-flight boys. Dutch thinks extremely high of at least 3 of them. I will tell you what I'm going to do, Wiggin. I'll jack up my absolute maximum figure to 13.5 and not a penny more. And if you have a good year, we'll make it back to you in 56.
1: And when I have a good year in 56, you'll make it back to me in 57. And I will go on being paid for the year before this shorts me out a year in the long run.
14: Oh, we've heard this one before.
1: Every time Bradley Lord opens his mouth, I'm raising my absolute minimum figure.
2: Bradley, go get some drinks.
14: Yes, ma'am.
12: You feel very confident about this year. I'll tell you what I'll do. For the 20th victory you win this year, I'll pay you a bonus of $2,500 more. And for every game over, I will pay you $1,000 more. And then to show you where my heart is, I'll jack up my absolute maximum figure to $14,000.
2: We're coming closer together.
12: I believe we're just about there.
14: Coke's all around. Here you go, Mr. Morris. Mrs. Morris, one for me.
1: As a starter, I like the look of the arrangement. I'm sure about the year I'm going to have, but I am deep in the hole, owing money left and right, and Holly pregnant, and the high cost of Coca-Cola. I am tired of living like a sharecropper.
2: Bradley, go get Arthur a Coke.
14: Yes, ma'am.
12: How much you still owe the government?
1: $421.89.
12: I'll throw this in.
14: Here you go, Arthur.
12: Bradley, make out a check in this amount, send it to the United States Bureau of Internal Revenue in the name of Wiggin.
14: Sure, boss.
12: Very well. Henry, your base pay will be $14,000 plus the bonus plan. I think that's fair. I know you're going to have a grand year.
1: Sir, there is one clause yet to go in my contract.
12: Shoot.
1: There must be a clause saying that me and Bruce Pearson will stay with the club together or else go together. Whatever happens to one must happen to the other, traded or sold or whatever. We must be tied in a package under any deal under the sun.
12: No such deals are on the fire.
14: I've never heard of such a thing.
2: Bradley, get Dutch.
1: No, he's been trying for days to get some sleep.
2: Arthur, it's not a matter of whether there are any deals in the fire or not. It's a thing we could never do for many reasons. The first reason being, Dutch would never hear of it. And all the rest of the reasons, second.
12: Now, boys and girls, let's just be calm here. Wiggin, I'll give you my verbal word instead of writing it.
1: Must be wrote in.
14: He was already in bed, boss.
15: Oh, I've been trying for days to get some sleep. Go get me a Coke, Bradley.
2: Tell him your clause.
15: Oh, so it was you with a special clause, Arthur. I bet it's a dilly. Bradley, run, get me a wet rag. Gonzalez must have a buddy along to speak Spanish with. Golden must go home on Passover. What do you wish, Arthur? The Chinese New Year off? Or Dick Tracy's birthday?
1: I wish a clause tying me in a package with Pearson.
12: Does he owe you money?
14: Here's your rag, Dutch.
15: Thanks. Jesus, Bradley, you ain't got much strength in your hand. How do you mean tied in a package?
1: If he is sold, I must be sold. Or if he is traded, I must be traded to the same place. Wherever he goes, I must go.
15: This is telling me whom I must keep and who not, which nobody ever told me before, Arthur, and nobody will ever tell me again as long as I am upright. If it is money, talk money and good luck. Talking money is one thing, but talking business is another, and I will as soon trade the whole club for a tin of beans as leave anybody tell me who stays and who gets cut loose.
1: I am sorry to hear it, because without the clause, there will be no contract.
15: Then there will be no contract, and I must suffer along the best I can.
12: Several of those left-handers look good to me.
15: Good for what?
14: Will you go sell insurance? You don't know a soul on earth to sell insurance to outside of ball players. Will you sell insurance to other insurance agents? Where will you run up against money with the language you speak? I never seen you wear a necktie.
15: Shut up!
1: I am ignoring him. I'm only laying it out straight, all my cards up. I do not wish to sell insurance. You see, insurance is for later. I'd rather play baseball than anything else. I do it best. I like the trains. I like the hotels. I like the boys. I like the hours, and I like the money. I like the fame and the glory. I like to think of 50,000 people getting up in the morning and squashing themselves to death in the subway just to come and see me play ball.
15: That's how I feel.
1: I'm dead serious.
15: What's up between you two? A roomie is a roomie, Arthur, not a Siamese twin brother fastened at the hip. I do not understand this at all, and I will investigate it. I will run it down to the end of the earth. Are you a couple of fairies, Arthur? That cannot be. This is all too much for me.
1: You will understand it sometime.
15: When?
1: No telling. Maybe soon, maybe. Not for 15 years.
15: I'll certainly be hanging by my thumb till I hear. Christ almighty, I've seen you on days when you hated Pearson, when you ate him out as bad as I myself ate him out. I've seen you about to kill him for his stupidity. I've seen you once get up from the table and walk away.
1: Because he laughed without knowing why.
2: Such things can be not only hate, but also love.
1: It is not love.
2: I didn't mean fairy love.
15: He laughs because he wishes to be one of the boys all the time. Must this clause go on forever? I have four catchers. I have a catcher that's old, and another that can't hit, and another that's wild and crazy, and another that's just plumb dumb. I would give both my right eyes for Sam Mott of Cincinnati, but they want Arthur, and I cannot give Arthur. Or if I give you, I must have Scudder off of Brooklyn, which the son will not give me except for all my right-hand power. I could spare my right-hand power if I could swing a deal with Pittsburgh, but Pittsburgh wants Arthur, and I have already given you to Cincinnati on paper for Sam Mott. So I must play my old catcher on days when he feels young, and my catcher that can't hit on days when the power is on, and my wild and crazy catcher on days he ever comes to his senses, which so far he's given me no sign of really having any. I will ship him back to QC and see if Mike Mulrooney can talk him off his motorcycle. We must never have another motorcycle in camp. I've been trying for days to get some sleep. When you really stop to think about it, I'm liable to wind up using my catcher that is just plumb dumb more and more.
1: Someday, you will understand.
15: No, that's too much to ask. Forget it. I will agree to the clause. I never done such a thing before and would not do it now, except there's a look in your eye that tells me that I must. Yes, there's a look which tells me I must.
1: The exhibition season begun, and we started off by playing six games down around St. Pete. I worked out days, mostly. I was supposed to be running off my weight, but what could be more of a bore than only running, so what I'd done mostly was sit around sweating in a rubber shirt. In all the hotels all summer, the first thing I'd done was flip open the book to the yellow page and write down the name and number of six doctors. He always seen me doing it, but he never said anything. He liked to watch people in the windows across the way, and he liked to watch the signs flash off and on. He liked to watch the sun go down and up.
3: Arthur, tell me. If he was on one club and me on another, what kind of book would you keep on me?
1: If I was to keep a book on you? I would say to myself, no need to keep a book on Pearson, for Pearson keeps no book on me. Because if I was to strike you out on fastballs letter high, you would not go back to the bench thinking, that Wiggins struck me out on fastballs letter high, so I will be on the lookout for the same thing next time. No, you would go back to the bench thinking, I would like a Frank, or I see pretty legs up there in the stands. And by the time you face me again, you have forgot all about the time before. Bruce, you must remember. Or if you can't remember, you must write it down. You see, the man you're facing is not a golf ball, sitting there waiting for you to bash him. He is a human being, and he is thinking, and he is trying to see through your system, and he is trying to hide his own.
3: I'll keep a book.
1: Yes. Either in your head, or better still on paper for a while. You already have terrific power. But power plus brains is the difference between somebody and nobody.
3: I must develop brains.
1: plus confidence. Brains and power are nothing without confidence.
3: I never had it much. You always had it, Arthur.
1: Oh, no, sir. But I always looked like I had it. And I sounded like I had it. Days when I'm tired and days when my curve isn't breaking, it's confidence keeps me going. I hitch up my britches and spit, crowd in and look fierce. You'll find it works wonders. Half the pitchers you face are only country boys like yourself. The other half are country boys from the city. They are no smarter than you.
3: I've never been smart, Arthur.
1: You've been dumb on one count only. You let somebody tell you you were dumb. But you're not. Why, you know the way the river runs, which I myself don't know. Even Holly doesn't know. All the way down from Minnesota, I never knew.
3: I thought you knew.
1: No, I never knew. You know what's planted in the fields, and you know the make of the cows. Now, who in the hell on this whole club knows one cow from the other? I could be stranded in a desert with 412 cows and die of thirst and hunger for all I know about a cow. You have already proved yourself smarter than 90,000 kids from coast to coast, every one of them dying to be in your shoes. A New York mammoth, riding the best trains and the best hotels. Tell me this, why hasn't Dutch cut you loose if you are so dumb?
3: I do not know.
1: Simply because you are not dumb. Dutch will be keeping you and shipping Piney Woods back to Mike. Now, is Dutch smart?
3: He certainly is.
1: Did you buy an Arcturus insurance policy? Did it not prove to be a smart move?
3: Well, I guess so.
1: Can a dumb person do a smart thing?
3: No, Sir Arthur, I guess not.
1: Then wise up.
3: I will keep a book. I'll have more confidence and brains. You give me the old confidence already. You're a smart fellow, Arthur.
1: And one more thing. Would a smart fellow like me room with a dumb one? How do people room with people around here? Do you room with your opposite type, or do you room two by two like Jonah in the Ark? Take Jonah. Who does he room with? He rooms with Perry, color with color. And George with the Spanish boy, because language with language. Goose Williams and Horse Bird together. Stinker with Stinker. There's always a reason why two fellows are roomies. I've never seen it fail yet, so I would not be liable to room with you if you were dumb, because you yourself just said how smart I was, did you not?
3: Yes, I did, Arthur, and I meant it.
1: Which he did, for he always thought high of me. Thought I was just about the smartest individual going. He always asked me 1 million things, like who in the hell is some dumb cluck in the newsreel, or why in the hell did they take the two-deckers off Fifth Avenue, or what kind of salary does the president make? And I always told him whether I knew or not, and he always believed me, dumb as he was.
15: Horse, how come a curve to Williger? He eats curves.
16: Because Pearson signed for a curve, Dutch.
15: Pearson, you signed for a curve?
3: Yes, sir. I must have missed my sign.
15: I seen Roguski flashing it to you as plain as a nose on your face.
3: I was looking at Simpson.
15: Why? Is he more beautiful to look at? Was it not an odd-numbered inning?
3: Yes, sir, but I thought it was an even-numbered inning.
15: What in hell do you think they build scoreboards for? Count by odds.
3: 1, 3, 5, 7, 9.
15: Very good.
1: But then again, Bruce had good days. One day in Knoxville against Philly, he saw how they played him deep down the left side, and he bunted. Probably the first time in his whole life he hit not only with his bat, but with his head. And he beat it out easy. April 4, we drilled light and left for the opener in Boston. I floated $250 on the Mammoths to win the pennant in a little pool run by a crook named a sus miner in the lobby. But he gave it back to me when we come down again for Boston, for he could find no takers.
15: Arthur, come here, sit down. You ever planning to get down to your weight? Did you have your tooth fixed? How's the missus coming along? Arthur, Joe tells me you and Pearson been playing peg war over the winter.
1: Sure, why not?
15: When?
1: Just before camp begun.
15: Where?
1: Down at Bruce's.
15: What were you doing down there?
1: You mean besides playing peg war?
15: Do not stall. Why'd you go there?
1: He always wished me to meet his folks.
15: Was the missus with you?
1: Sure.
15: You drove down by car?
1: Yes.
15: Very well. We've got you and your wife by car in Bainbridge, Georgia. Leave us back up to whenever it was you spoke to Joe on the telephone in Chicago. When was that?
1: I never did.
15: You never did? Are you telling me Joe's a liar?
1: No, I never spoke to Joe. I suppose what he means is I spoke to his missus.
15: Yes, you know well what he probably means. Don't stall, Arthur, for you're stalling the wrong man. When was it?
1: Probably around in January.
15: What were you doing in Chicago?
1: Besides calling Joe? Well, I was only changing plans.
15: For where?
1: For Minnesota.
15: Where in Minnesota?
1: Minneapolis.
15: What was up?
1: Insurance matters.
15: Name me somebody you planned seeing on insurance matters in Minneapolis.
1: Alec Olson.
15: Did you sell him?
1: I believe it's only a matter of time, Dutch.
15: This is all a lie.
1: No, it's no lie.
15: I got a feeling that these little statements are true, but what they add up to is one big lie. Am I right?
1: About what?
15: About the feeling I got.
1: I don't know what kind of feeling you got, Dutch. If you say you got such a feeling, I guess you do.
15: Get out. I sure wish you could be wrapped in a sack and tossed in the river. All except your left arm.
17: Hey, what the hell are you doing here? This is the Boston Clubhouse. Get the hell out!
1: I just came over to use your scale. What kind of cheap management is it you got? No scale in the visiting clubhouse.
17: What you need is a track scale, pal.
1: What you need is a ball club.
18: Hey, Arthur, you're in the wrong clubhouse.
1: Alec, can I see you for a minute?
18: Dutch called me.
1: Yeah, what'd he say?
18: He asked me what you done in Minneapolis. I told him you bought a coat was all I remembered. He asked me if I bought some insurance off you. I said, no, not yet. I think I'll buy some.
1: Yeah, never mind that now. What else did he say?
18: What's up, Arthur? I told him nothing if I could help it. If I knew what was up, I could tell him the right thing. He asked him where you went. I said you got on the bus to see Pearson.
1: Did you tell him where I was going to see Pearson?
18: I don't remember. I figured if you got on the Rochester bus, you were going to Rochester.
1: Ain't there places between Minneapolis and Rochester you might be going to see a man at?
18: Only Cannon Falls.
1: It happens that was where I seen Pearson.
18: Okay, don't be mad at me. Only what the hell would anybody be seeing anybody in Cannon Falls for?
1: Well, you might be going fishing.
18: In what? In 9 feet of ice?
1: Hunting.
18: Yes, you might be going hunting at that. Though you would be more liable to go up north hunting. That's where everybody goes. Have you boys got a girl in Minnesota?
1: That's just where I would not wish to go, where everyone else is all packed like sardines.
18: Packed in all them woods, you might go days without seeing a soul.
1: Thanks.
18: For what? Listen, Arthur, I wish to talk to you about the annuity.
1: Yeah, some other time. You wish to see me, Dutch?
15: I sit here reading the Brooklyn book. I keep trying to figure this out. But then you know who I wind up thinking about? I wind up thinking about Wigan and Pearson. Arthur, you told me you guys went back home from Minneapolis.
1: So it's this again. No, Dutch, I do not believe I told you that.
15: You give me to believe it, and that's the same thing. Did you see Olson?
1: Did I see Olson? That's some shit, a home run off.
15: You know what I mean.
1: Sure, I seen Olson.
15: What about?
1: Insurance matters, Dutch. Now, by the way, he mentioned you called him. I would rather you did not push this thing too far.
15: Why not?
1: Because it's a personal matter.
15: How so?
1: Dutch, you probably think I'm a heel and all that, but there is this airline stewardess.
15: Oh, what's her name?
1: Mary.
15: Mary what? Jones or Smith? Brown?
1: Mary Pistolaglione.
15: So go on. I'm trying hard to believe this, okay? So you fiddle along between Chicago and Minneapolis, then you get on the bus in Minneapolis, and you go where?
1: Did not Olson tell you?
15: You tell me.
1: Down to Cannon Falls.
15: What for?
1: To hunt.
15: You never hunt. What kind of gun do you shoot?
1: Oh, no kind. I only went because Pearson asked me to.
15: What did you catch?
1: Nothing. We changed our mind and went back.
15: Back where?
1: Home. Him to Georgia, me to Perkinsville.
15: Oh, I'm sure you've drilled him up to his eyes, but I'm going to hear how it sounds from him anyway. Joe!
19: Yeah?
15: Arthur, you sit right there. How did he come up to Minnesota? Drive by car, did he?
1: Yes, sir.
19: Yeah, Dutch.
15: Go get Pearson.
19: All right.
15: I don't believe this cockeyed bull story about your friend Mary for a single minute, but if it's true, you're making a mistake. Anybody with a wife like yours must count his blessings.
20: You wanted to see me?
15: How much money do you owe Arthur Pearson?
20: I owe nothing. Arthur, do I owe you money?
15: What train did you go up to Minnesota in?
20: No train, sir. In my car.
15: Is Cannon Falls a nice town? Tell me what it's like.
20: Well, it's pretty nice with the main drag in stores, but very cold. We could not fish. The ice was 9 feet. We went hunting.
15: What'd you shoot?
20: Nothing, sir. We started hunting and changed my mind up. I didn't feel like killing anything anymore.
15: Psh, that knocks the hell out of hunting.
20: Yes, sir, I guess it does.
15: Then where did you go from Minnesota?
20: Back home.
15: Alone?
20: Yes.
15: You're sure?
20: Yes, sir. Were we not, Arthur?
15: Were who not?
20: Me and Arthur.
15: You two went down from Minnesota by car?
20: Yes, sir.
15: Now, Arthur, I believe we might be heading towards something at last. For 2 days ago, I said to you, who drove your car down to Bainbridge? And you said you and your wife did. But now I hear something else again. Did you go down there and then back home for your wife? Or did her and Mary Pistolaglione maybe drive back together with Alec Olson? Or in other words, what in hell is going on here anyways? Because you know as sure as your name that I'm going to get to the bottom of this or kill myself doing it.
1: Well, Dutch,
19: The whole joke is on you.
15: Yeah, I'm laughing my ass off!
19: No, because if you will back the whole thing up, you'll remember that I called you on the telephone during this time, and I give you a little patter and told you I was up home and where we were. We were right downtown in St. Louis. We would have went out and seen you, but we were not shaved and did not wish to see the missus like that, and finally made a gag of it all. You can understand me not wishing to give away a gag like that I might wish to try another time on somebody else.
15: This does not explain everything. It leaves me in the dark on a number of counts. Get out.
1: That next Saturday, I hooked up with Mirtha in a ball game I will never soon forget. It was 2-2, moving along in the eighth, when Dutch sent Bruce up to hit for me, the wind being right. I don't like being lifted, but what I like and do not like is a small thing to Dutch. Bruce got a hold of one he liked and slammed it into left, one base. I thought, good boy, and I went back in the clubhouse and weighed myself and went back out and seen Bruce standing on second, dusting himself off. Goose, how'd Bruce get to second? Wild pitch?
21: No, he stole.
1: He stole?
21: Without no sign.
1: Without no sign?
21: God save his skin.
15: Perry, going in for Pearson.
18: All right, Dutch. Hey, Dutch.
15: Pearson, will you please tell me how come you missed your sign? What is the runner's sign for stealing?
18: Walloping your toe with the fat of the bat.
15: Very good. Did you see me walloping my toe?
18: No, sir.
19: You probably thought he seen you.
18: No, sir. I just stole.
22: Hey, Dutch?
15: Yes, Sidney.
22: You're probably somebody else in along in there on a bench is playing around with a bat is what Pearson thought he'd seen.
23: Ah. Yeah. Probably I might have been playing around with a bat myself.
18: No, sir. I only figured this murder was easy to steal off.
15: What?
18: I was watching murder all Tuesday and seen how you might steal off him.
15: Arthur, can you make heads or tails of all this?
19: He means Mirtha.
15: What about it?
18: I was watching him all Tuesday. He looks at the runner. If the runner's leaning forward on his forward leg, Murder thinks you're bluffing him and pays no mind. The runner's leaning backwards on the other leg, he holds you close.
15: Is that so? Who told you this? It was not like you to figure things out. Roberto, put it in Spanish for George.
13: Yes, sí, Dutch. Mira, Pearson dice que él estaba el martes pasado...
15: It will cost you $100, Pearson.
18: Yes, sir.
15: I'm sorry if it hurts, but things that do you good have got to hurt.
18: It's all right. It doesn't hurt.
15: Doesn't hurt? It's 5 trips to Katie's down the rat hole. If it doesn't hurt, I'll make it 200.
19: What it means is it doesn't hurt too much.
13: Excuse me, Dutch.
15: Yeah.
13: Jorge says, pardon, she for speaking, but no one stupid was never such hot stuff in baseball. Sending Pearson to stole a base.
23: Mr. Dutch, a Pearson stole a base, a buena idea.
15: Uh-huh. Pearson, what I will also do is kick you back 50 of it for the smart way you kept your eye on Mirtha. I hope you appreciate that. Do you appreciate that?
19: Yes, sir, he does.
15: I'm not asking you, I'm asking him. Can he not speak for himself? Is that a lesson? If it's not a lesson, my breath is wasted.
18: No, sir.
15: It is not a lesson?
19: He means no, you're not wasting your breath, but yes, it is a lesson. I can tell you the 50 will hurt him plenty.
15: I hope so.
18: That's all right, Arthur. Doesn't hurt.
1: And in the end, Dutch kicked Bruce back the other 52, for we stole Boston blind when Mirtha worked.
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26: You ever seen this one before?
0: No, not for real.
26: Well, this is for real, believe you me.
24: Abe was a man of great humor and heart, who not only survived 3 years at Auschwitz, but fell in love there.
0: You had women at Auschwitz.
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19: Katie, you're looking extremely lovely as usual.
4: Thanks. Have a beer.
19: No, thanks.
4: I was out to the park Saturday. I thought I might see Goldman connect. He is four ahead of Babe Ruth, according to the paper. I was glad to see Bruce there for once. He done fine, did he not?
19: Yes, Katie, state your business. What's up?
4: What's wrong with Bruce?
19: Who says anything is?
4: He says.
19: Well, what did he say?
4: He only said he was up in Minnesota, and then he clammed up. He says marry him and cash in on a big surprise.
19: He's nutty. You get that way sitting on the bench too many years. He had pneumonia.
4: What would you go all the way up to Minnesota with pneumonia for?
19: Whatever it is, it's not catching, so forget it.
4: Is not?
19: Was not.
4: Why'd you not ever drop up?
19: I am a married man with 2/3 of a family on the way. Why not get married, Katie, and raise yourself some exemptions?
4: To who? And for what? Why'd you not play baseball for free, Arthur? Why should a girl go amateur when she's got the stuff to be professional? I don't see why you can't tell me what he had. You know, he's a nice boy, but a fool. I see myself in Bainbridge, Georgia, hanging up wash and singing in church, where maybe if I'm a good girl, he'll leave me digging the fields if the horse gives out and get up early and milk the cow.
19: Now, fresh milk tastes good early in the morning.
4: Yeah, leave the milkman taste it. How many thousands of clucks do you think there are in a square mile?
19: I do not know.
4: If I was to marry, I would marry a man over 80 in rocky health with a wad as thick as a mattress.
19: M is for the many things you give me. O is for your only, growing on.
4: Well, I'm far from marrying, though the offers roll in every day. I have 100 men on the line that draw down a good bit more than a third-string catcher.
19: I believe you.
4: I'm getting out of this joint. Can I drop you somewhere?
19: Yeah, how about the ballpark?
5: Katie, beautiful Katie. You're the only whore that I adore. When the moon shines over 66th Street, I'll be waiting at the whorehouse door.
20: Jonah and Perry are ragging us, Arthur.
19: Yes, they are.
20: You know, they are ragging me more than they are ragging you anymore.
6: Ooh, I'm really scared. Oh, honey lamb, tell me, am I the first?
7: No, my sweetie pie, but there's only been 4,000 before you, sweetie pie, husband pie. That'll be $20.
6: But I'm your husband.
7: That makes no difference.
8: Hey, Pearson, Arthur. Should I say Romeo and Juliet? How you doing today, Romeo?
10: Hey, Joe, why don't you cut it out?
19: Romeo was a great lover, Joe.
10: Yeah.
19: Are you jealous? If you're so jealous, Joe, I believe you could buy these little pills, give you back your pep in bed you lost when you were young like me.
8: Now, you mind your tongue, boy, and be careful how you rag your elders.
19: Don't pull rank on me. Give is give and take is take. Am I right, ugly?
10: Oh, that's right, that's right.
19: Horse and Goose picked it up, too. Calling him Juliet and raking up all the oldest gags in the world.
7: Juliet!
27: Hi, Juliet!
7: Juliet!
27: Come on, Juliet.
28: Hey, Pearson. Horse and I was just talking. How tall are you?
20: 6'1".
27: 6'1"?
20: Yeah.
27: Well, we never seen a pile of crap that high.
10: Hey, horse. Cut out the horse crap and play baseball.
27: Oh, yeah. Okay, Dad.
10: Okay, Grandpa.
19: You know, one of these days we're going to start looking around behind us for Washington. But they'll not be there because they'll be up ahead of us.
1: We're in first place now, but we could be in second soon enough.
27: It's a club of crying kids. It ain't the old mammoths.
28: If you rag them, they go run and tell Dutch. This game has gone to hell. I'm glad to be fading from the scene.
22: Hey, old man. Why not just fade quiet?
28: Hey, Goldman. Why not before I plaster it shut?
22: Why not try?
2: Hey! All right, boys. Now listen up. Dutch is coming.
3: All right, boys.
9: Muchachos.
3: Tonight we start shaking this for good. You know,
9: para mí.
3: To me, they're like a fly buzzing around your head, where you sit and watch it for a while without ever raising your hand against it. Like this. Go ahead, you old Washington fly. Buzz me one more time, and I'll snatch you out of the air, and you'll buzz no more.
9: Buzz no more.
3: Roberto! Forget it! This is not so much for George as for certain other persons to begin with. All right. It goes the fly until you say to yourself, enough is enough. I have given you over a month now to trail along 2.5 and 3 and 3.5 games behind. Now I think I will reach up and squash your miserable life. Whack!
9: Whack it up!
3: But only one thing is wrong.
9: Pero solamente hay una cosa mala.
3: I look down at my hand.
9: Yo miro en mi mano.
3: I have no fly.
9: Y no tengo mosca.
3: And I think to myself, how could I have missed? The fly is still going.
9: Zumbando.
3: Roberto, forget it!
9: Roberto!
3: I said forget it!
9: Forget it. Forget it, mister. Forget it means not to remember.
3: Uh-huh.
9: But it is too quick not to remember. It just happened.
3: Forget it means screw it.
9: Screw it.
3: Do you know why I missed the fly? Do you know why the fly is not dead? Do you wish to know? Tell me if you wish to know. Because he flew right through my fingers is why, if you must know, which he should have never have done, because on paper he was no club at all, but only a couple dozen men and boys dressed up in Washington suits. And if you wish to know why he flew my finger, I'll tell you that too. The reason was because my fingers did not work together. The first finger says to the second finger, I do not like you because you won't play cards with me. And the third finger says to the fourth finger, I don't like you from way back. And the next finger says, you should hear what finger number two been saying about you. And the third finger says to the fourth, leave you and me, cut finger number five dead if we see him. And tell your wife do the same and bring the kids up likewise. Boys, this is suicide. I seen it happen on other clubs and I was always glad. But it never happens on any club of mine if I can squash it. And by God, I will. Tonight will be the beginning of a new way of things.
2: Time, Dutch.
3: Okay. Leave us go play real ball.
11: Hey, Bruce. Is this your hat?
12: Yeah, thanks, Goose.
11: Go fetch it.
1: Hey, Goose. I wonder what it is a good idea to try and throw in that cussing.
11: How's your wife, Arthur? You know, I ain't take my wife out to the ball game in 11 years.
1: Take her when we hit Chicago.
11: I actually first laid eyes on her in a ballpark. Probably looked a lot like you. Shaved my face every day. Every new cusseth that came along, I went around asking everybody what to throw him. But there was red traffic in and all. I just was never as smart as Red. Never the great catcher. But I believe on any other team, I would have started regular. And finally, the only person that loved me, I bashed her in the eye now and then to keep up my spirit. Yet I love her. Or at least I better start loving her again because I'm all washed up. I'm broke. I'll wind up on Skid Row without help.
1: You know, it's never too late for an annuity.
11: No, it's much too late. I'm too old.
1: With $7,000 or $8,000 in series money, I could fix you up a plan as a starter. $7,000 or $8,000 will take up a lot of backslack.
11: I was thinking of asking you.
28: Only a fellow hates to ask a punk of 23 for tips on things.
19: All right, Goose, what do you own?
28: Own? What do I own? I own a couple of catcher's mitts and a baseball signed by each and every member of the 1944 Mammoths and a medal pinned on me by General Douglas McCarthy. Put them all together, you can get $5 in any hawk shop in Chicago. What I own is debts.
19: Okay. We'll declare bankruptcy.
28: How?
19: I'll show you. But you must do me one favor. Lay off Pearson.
28: A man's got to have a little fun.
19: He is dying.
28: You mean dying? You mean where he's liable to blank out for good and ever? You mean soon? You mean it any day?
19: Maybe as soon as 6 months. Maybe longer.
28: Does Dutch know?
19: No. You must not tell him. You must not tell anybody, for Dutch would cut him loose in a minute.
28: I can't believe it.
19: Now, only you and me know.
28: Well, only us will ever know. Come on, you better start warming.
19: And that was the really big switch. When everything changed, or at least begun changing. I was blind and fast all day. In the beginning, I could not think and I was wobbly. You fool, I said to myself. You fool, with your foot in your mouth for a change. I was sure I'd done wrong and I wished I could take it back. I felt like going down the line and telling Goose it was only a gag. But it passed, and I became lost, thinking only of the hitter. Goose was steady. The first couple of innings, I kept getting behind the hitter, and he kept pulling me out. Sid hit number 16 in the ninth, and we won it 1-0. That was number 7 for me. I only lost 3 by then. I smelled 20 and maybe 25. My weight was down to 195. I was still working every fourth day and feeling awfully good. Bruce, better start getting ready to go to the park.
12: Arthur?
19: Yes?
12: How do I change my beneficiary?
19: Who do you want to change it to?
12: To Katie.
19: From your folks?
12: Yeah, she's going to marry me at last.
19: When you change your beneficiary?
12: Arthur, you got no right to tell me who I can and who I cannot change my beneficiary to.
19: Why didn't she marry you last year or the year before?
12: She never loved me before.
19: Before what?
12: Before now.
19: How is now different?
12: Will you change it for me or not?
19: I'll ride away to Arcturus.
12: When?
19: Tuesday.
12: Why not now?
19: Because it's time to go to the park.
12: You have time. I've seen you dash off many a letter in the cab or standing against the wall.
19: This is a matter of $50,000. Such a large figure must be handled sitting down with plenty of time to wet your pencil.
12: Very well, but don't forget and do it Tuesday.
19: Following Thursday night, he had an attack, and I flew out of bed and started waking the doctors. Now, you get back in bed. Keep warm.
12: I'm sorry to have woke you.
19: Well, make it back to me some other time.
12: I don't think there'll be another time. Probably Dutch will bring up Piney Woods. He's from Georgia, and that's something, ain't it? Tell Sid I hope he beats Babe Ruth.
19: All these things you will take care of yourself if you only lay still and save your energy.
12: Is the doctor coming?
19: Yes, Goose went after him.
12: Why Goose?
19: Why not? He was the first person I thought of. He has a heart of gold underneath.
12: It just never really showed before.
19: People are pretty damn okay when they feel like it.
12: Probably you told him or something.
19: I never told a soul.
12: Probably everybody'd be nice to you if they knew you were dying.
19: Everybody knows everybody is dying. That's why people are nice. You all die soon enough, so why not be nice to each other?
12: I'm scared. Hold on to me, Arthur.
19: All right. Hey, what took you so long?
6: Who's the sick baseball player?
19: He's right here.
6: Let's take a look.
13: Hello, Arthur.
19: Hey, Horse. Goose.
13: How's Pearson?
19: Not so hot.
13: Hey, Pearson.
19: Goose, come here.
28: What?
19: What is with Horse?
28: Horse knows. I told him.
19: I thought you promised you would never tell a soul in the world.
28: Only my roomie.
19: The doctor examined Bruce and asked him some questions. Then he got up and walked back and forth. Finally, he began packing away his gear.
6: Boys, I think there's something else.
19: You mean something else besides what they said in Minnesota?
6: I could not say about that. I only mean I can see no danger as of this minute.
12: Sure felt like it.
6: Boys, pardon me for asking a stupid question, but I actually thought Babe Ruth died some while ago.
19: He actually did.
6: Yet I keep seeing Babe Ruth down there in the corner page every morning, plus this other boy.
1: Sid Goldman.
6: Which club is Goldman with?
1: Ours. Now you could do me one favor. You could send the bill to me in Perkinsville, New York, and also not leak anything to the paper.
6: I'm not in the habit of leaking my house calls to the paper. Tell Goldman I hope he strikes out Babe Ruth.
3: Arthur, meet Mr. Rogers. Mr. Rogers, meet Henry Wiggins, Arthur. Mr. Rogers is a detective. Close the door and sit down. Mr. Rogers has been down to Bainbridge and is now on the way up from Rochester, Minnesota, filling in some facts for me. However, you can save him a trip and the club some cash by filling in the rest of the story which Mr. Rogers has begun.
1: I will certainly try my darndest.
3: Tell him what you told me.
0: I went and hung in Bainbridge a week and I developed the following information. On May 19th, I seen Mr. Randy Bourne at the Creighton Box plant. And on May 20th, I seen Mr. Dan...

0: And on May 20th, I seen Mr. Dan McCamus at the country club. And on May 21st, I seen a man named Lee Andrew.
1: Never mind the facts. Get down to the details.
0: Yes, sir. Well, I was told that along about the end of October, Mr. Pearson told these various people that he wasn't feeling good and went to the hospital in Atlanta. And they told him, why not try up in Rochester, Minnesota, and see what's been ailing you? He drove up to Minnesota and returned in January with Mr. Wiggin, telling everybody he was cured of what he had. Him and Mr. Wiggin hung in Bainbridge a month and then drove off with a girl.
2: My wife. It's a big, exciting mystery.
0: I also developed the information that nobody knew what was ailing him.
2: Do you get paid for doing this? Because you developed absolutely nothing that I could have not told you myself and saved you a trip down there this time of year. Plus which, you developed actually less than half the truth, which I will personally fill in now for Dutch and wind up the whole matter once and forever and get back out and drill where I ought to be keeping in stride.
1: Do not stall.
0: I actually developed a lot more than this, but I'm only giving you the bare particulars.
2: If you actually spoke to anybody worth the while, you would have learned that Bruce has this rotten habit of running off to Atlanta maybe once or twice a month. No doubt you developed this much?
0: Well, yes, as a matter of fact, I did, but I didn't think it worth mentioning.
2: Because as a detective, you're from hunger. No need telling you where he went in Atlanta, everybody knows. And you know what you sometimes pick up in them places, which he did. And which he rather not have them treat in Atlanta, nor anywheres else near his home for fear of getting back and troubling his mother, with her heart trouble and all. He was ashamed. You no doubt developed the information that when he went up to Minnesota, he took along his fishing and hunting gear. But when he got there, we found all the rivers 9 feet deep in ice. He checked in. He got himself shot with a few miracle drugs. He flirted with the nurses, checked out, met me in Cannon Falls, went hunting, changed his mind, and back down home again.
1: Pearson, Doc!
3: Yeah?
4: Yeah, Dutch.
1: Pearson, take down your pants. Are you over the clap yet?
3: Well, yes, sir, long ago.
4: Yes, Dutch.
1: Doc, check him over. All I need is the clap running through my ball club.
3: Arthur, don't forget to write that letter.
4: What'd you do for it?
3: Well, I got shot with miracle drugs.
4: Yeah, well, he looks fine to me.
1: That's all.
4: All right, Dutch.
3: Thank you.
0: Should I head out and develop this information further in Rochester, Minnesota?
1: Stay with it. Some things have yet to be explained.
0: While I'm here, I might as well write out a bill.
2: If you charge more than $1.50, you're a swindler. That night, I wrote a letter saying, "Dear sir, please send me a change of beneficiary form for my insured, Mr. Bruce William Pearson, Jr., and his policy number underneath." And I showed it to him and slipped it in the envelope and told him I would mail it this instant before I forgot. And I done so, sending it up to Holly.
5: 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Our story continues in Hour 2. I'm Susan Lowenberg, producing director of LA Theatre Works.
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0: This is Generation Justice, a multiracial project that trains youth to harness the power of community. And it's my great pleasure to be with you this evening. My name is Roberta Rael. I am the director of Generation Justice. And this is Pledge Drive Sunday with Generation Justice. And the other thing that I'm so excited about this evening is my co-host, Diana Baron Moore, is a person who grew up in Generation Justice and KUNM Youth Radio, and she is back. She is back with the fury, and she is back to be with us this evening as we join you, our community, inviting you to support KUNM. Diana, so happy to have you with me this evening.
1: Thank you so much, Roberta. It is such an honor and pleasure to be here on the air supporting our beloved KUNM, which has supported this program for so many years and allowed so many young people the opportunity to engage in media production and learn so much. Thank you so much to KUNM. We're really excited to be here tonight and to be bringing our community together to support this radio station that supports our community. We do want to remind our listeners this evening that our program tonight is broadcasting from the rightful ancestral lands of the Tiwa people.
0: Absolutely, Diana. The unceded lands of the Tiwa people, but also the Tiwa, Tewa, Towa, Karis, Apache, Diné, and all of the tribal people that are the rightful owners of this land. And it's on this land that we get to do this beautiful work of Generation Justice on KUNM. So this evening, we have such a special, special evening for you, our listeners, because we have young people coming into the studio. They are going to be dropping in. They are going to be sharing what KUNM means to them. And we're just so excited to share this time with you and with them. And before we go on to that, we also have some incredible music. Diana primarily has been the music director for this production this evening and has put together some incredible, incredible music for us to listen to. And I think, I'm wondering, Diana, should we just go to the first song?
1: Let's do it. Let's do it, Roberta. Yeah, it is such a treat to be picking out music for Generation Justice again. This was one of my absolute favorite roles when I was a teenager. And what an absolute joy to put together a really exciting slate of music for you. Tonight, we are starting with a song by the artist Sumo Hair, and the track is named Por el Suelo.

0: This is the very exciting KUNM Pledge Drive week. This is our Sunday. This is our 7 o'clock hour where we are delighted to participate with the rest of the KUNM community and the rest of the KUNM programming, coming to you, our listeners, asking you to donate this evening, to contribute to the airtime. One of the things that I love so much about KUNM is that for 20 years, actually now in September, we're going on to 21 years, 21 years, this radio station, this community radio station, has committed this 1 hour at 7 o'clock on Sunday nights for young people to have the radio space and for us to talk about issues that are important to young people. And we're not talking about young people, we're talking with young people. And young people hold the mic, do the interviews, and fully contribute. There's no other radio station, Diana, I think, in the region and possibly even in the country that has given airtime consistently for 21 years to young people. That is the thing. That is the thing that makes KUNM, KUNM. And there are young people who are in their late 30s now that started with us when they were just teenagers or even middle schoolers, and they are out in the world doing amazing and beautiful things. And once in a while, someone like you, Diana, who left New Mexico, moved to New York, and then came back after 18 years, you're here and you're back on the air with us. And that is, I think, a beautiful definition of what community is, that we're not doing programming here at KUNM just for a season, but it's really a lifetime of relationships.
1: Absolutely. My goodness. And I really have so much gratitude to KUNM for seeing the value in the perspectives and voices that our young people bring. We have two young people who are coming into the studio with us this evening, both of whom have so much beautiful wisdom and perspective to share with KUNM listeners. And it's such a value to this community to be able to hear the voices of young people and what they are thinking about. And we're so excited to welcome Makai and Mateo, who are here this evening to share with us about what KUNM means to them and the value of being on public radio as a young person.
0: Hi, Makai. Hi, Mateo. We're so happy you're here with us. And what do you have to say?
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1: Thank you so much for being with us, Mateo and Makai. We're so honored to have your perspectives here on the radio. You have such incisive points to make and analysis of our media landscape. And it's really a treat to get to hear you share those perspectives. Actually, this evening, Mateo chose our next song for us. First song in our next block is Moon Dreams by Miles Davis, selected by the one and only Mateo. After that, we're going to hear the song Humano by El Búho and Lido Pimienta, followed by Herzan by Soap Kills.

0: Oh my gosh, we have more GJ folks dropping in. They're just dropping in this night at this 7 o'clock hour on KUNM, and everyone is participating with the very exciting pledge drive for KUNM. This is the fall pledge drive. We are wanting our listeners to go to that big red button and contribute. Let us know how you appreciate KUNM, and you're really going to want to contribute right after you hear this group of our cultivating leaders, interns. And these are all young people who started with us just very recently this summer. And they are mighty, mighty high schoolers, and some of them are even middle schoolers. We have in the studio with us the amazing Adelita, the marvelous Mateo, the mighty, mighty Makai that you just heard those two folks speak, the incredible Emiliano, and the tenacious Thomas that is with us. And they are just gonna do their thing. And Diana, you and I are gonna step away from the microphones and let them talk about why you need to contribute this evening at this 7 o'clock hour to KUNM.
1: Hi, I'm Adelita, and I'm here with Mateo. We're part of Generation Justice, and Mateo, why are we here?
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1: Thank you, Mateo, for giving us that information. Now we're going to hear from Emiliano.
3: Yeah, I think it's important that KUNM, as a public radio station, allows all of these different types of services, which aren't allowed in a lot of places across the country.
1: Thank you, Emiliano, for what you have to say. That is very true. Now, here we have Thomas.
4: I think it's really important to give our youth and community voices, but like a big say in like our community, because they oftentimes don't, and it's just great that we have that opportunity here.
1: Thank you, Thomas, for that. And speaking of opportunities, I'd like to discuss my opportunity that I had with Gianna and when I got to interview her. Gianna's such a wonderful person, and she talked about in our interview her Mellon May Fellowship and what that means to her and what she's going to do with this fellowship.
2: Thank you, Adelita. That reminds me of the opportunity that I also recently had where I was able to interview Lucy Moore. It was a really amazing experience being able to interview somebody, especially for the first time, and hearing my interview be broadcast on the radio live was a really cool experience. And my entire family got to listen to it, and it was just a really cool experience. So yeah, that's just one of the many opportunities that we get here at Generation Justice.
3: I would also like to bring up my amazing interview with Diana Baron Moore about special and general education and early childhood development, and how I got to hear that on radio, coincidentally on the day of my birthday.
4: Thank you, Emiliano. I would like to talk about my experience with my first interview with Brad Lewis, and we talked about the Pueblo Revolt. And I think it's just a wonderful experience getting to like sit down with your family and like listen to your first interview that's being broadcasted on live radio.
1: Thank you, Thomas. I really loved listening to your interview as well. With this, being on live radio was very scary at first, although Like once I got the groove, it was better. And I really have found excitement with live radio now. And I'm really happy I get to be part of this community.
2: I totally agree, Adelita. The community is one of the biggest things that I've enjoyed about being at Generation Justice. Being able to find like-minded people in such a easy way was a really cool experience. And at first, I kind of thought that maybe I wasn't going to maybe get along with certain people because that's just the experience I've had with other programs. But everybody at Generation Justice, I got along with really great. And it just made everything so much better.
3: Yeah, thanks, Maddie. I would also like to include my amazing experience playing music live on live radio, which was it was a bit intimidating at first, but now I hope to do it a lot more in the future.
4: Thank you, Emiliano. These are all reasons to give to KUNM with that big red button on KUNM.org.
0: All right, thank you so much, Adelita, Emiliano, Thomas. Mateo, it's been really fun to see you guys doing your thing this summer. All of the young people conducted such interesting interviews, and I got to be in the room for a few of them. And it's really special to see you guys just stepping out of your comfort zones, having really frank and honest conversations with people in our community doing important work. So, really appreciate you all being with us tonight and all of your spirit and energy that you bring to the Generation Justice crew.
5: Yeah, with regard to the interviews that the young people referenced as they were talking about why you should support KUNM, all of those interviews with all the people that have been referenced were heard where? Only in one place, and that's KUNM. So, you're not going to hear that quality of conversation with a young person and an elder, somebody in our community who's working in mediation or media justice, or as with the conversation that Emiliano and Diana had about developmentally disabled young people and the best ways of caring for them. You're not going to have those conversations anywhere else but here on KUNM. And so that is why we want you to contribute this evening. The young people showed up. Now we ask you to show up.
0: Yeah, as you're saying, Roberta, it's time for us to show up. Our young people are bringing so much to the airwaves for you, the listening community, and let's show up for them. Our next song tonight is all about that idea. We're going to be listening to a wonderful track by Sweet Honey and the Rock, called "We Are the Ones," and it's really an invitation. And I hope you all, our listening public, take that invitation. We're going to show up for our community, for our public media. By donating at KUNM.org. In that upper right-hand corner, there's the Donate Now button, and we hope you go right on over there and support local media. Here we go with Sweet Honey and the Rock.
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0: Diana, I love the selection of music that you've brought in this evening. Thank you for that. And in this moment that we're living in history, we know that we are the ones that have to show up for each other. We know that we really are the ones. And that's what we're asking you to do this evening. Those of you who have been longtime listeners of KUNM, you already know the drill. You know that on the website, KUNM.org, you give online. So we have ways to give, and there's also so many gifts. And so one of the special gifts this evening, and Diana, I know earlier you were saying, I want one of those. I'm going to get one of those, are the KUNM tumblers. So we're trying to take care of the environment collectively in this community. And one of the ways that we do that is not using plastic. And so these tumblers are exactly the solution to not using plastic.
1: 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And I'll tell you what, Roberta, I need one of these tumblers. It's got a lock on the top of it. It's double wall stainless steel. You know it's going to keep it cold in the summertime and hot in the winter. And not only that, it is BPA free. It has a beautiful KUNM Roadrunner logo on there, and it's 20 ounces. That definitely has enough coffee for me, thankfully.
0: I love the Roadrunner. I feel like that is so perfect for the work of KUNM. And those of us who come into the station know that we've got Roadrunners all around the radio station. Every day we can see them outside of the station doing their thing. So it's perfect that we have Roadrunners on the KUNM Tumblr. So all you have to do is go to KUNM.org, look for that big red button that says Give Now. 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And then you can choose to do a one-time gift. You can choose to do a monthly gift. You can choose to find your Tumblr on that Give Now button. So that's one of the wonderful gifts that KUNM has. My all-time favorite, again, is this KUNM digital member card. And I feel like every pledge drive, KUNM is adding and adding and adding more businesses that we get to enjoy. And it's often two for one. And so in the past, what I've done with this member card is like I've taken people to dinner and I've paid for one meal and gotten two. So where else are you going to contribute for the education, the enlightenment, the entertainment that you get on KUNM, and you get a gift back, and you get to give another gift to somebody else that you love and like, or even if you don't like them, you get to give them a gift. And so on the member card, it again is mostly two for one dining, lodging, and so many other services, including pet services. And y'all, this is only $15 a month. Like, what do we do with $15 a day? What do we do with $15 a week?
1: 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And now, the next thing we have in our program for you this evening is a really sweet song called Flowers by the artist The Emotions. And we really hope you enjoy it. 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

0: Diana, that was another amazing piece of music. I remember when you were 15, 16, 17, and 18 with KUNM Youth Radio, you always came with the music. You always came with music that none of us had ever heard before. And you, as a teenager, is just like a great memory for me, number one. But number two, again, why we do Generation Justice and Youth Radio here at KUNM is that oftentimes there's so many of our listeners that don't get a chance to listen to young people and don't get a chance to hear from young people. And so that is what we bring to you at Generation Justice on this 7 o'clock hour, and why we're asking you, I know you're listening right now, why we're asking you to please contribute to KUNM on this 7 o'clock hour. We love to be able to demonstrate that you appreciate the work that is happening at Generation Justice, but it's all happening through KUNM.
1: You know, Roberta, it's so funny you say that. I do love picking music, but our song that we just got to hear was chosen by one of our wonderful GJ staff members, Kaylee. Boy, it's such a treat to be exposed to different music by different people who have different lived experiences. So thank you so much for that track, Kaylee. And we have a couple of more young people coming into the studio now, but before they get here, I wanted to take a minute to introduce an event that one of them has brought to us here this evening. In the next few weeks, there is an event being put on by Tierra Adentro, one of our schools here in Albuquerque, and a young person who's a member of our 2026 cohort brought that event to us. So let's go ahead and introduce that.
0: Diana, are you talking about the Toro kickoff?
1: Yes, I sure am.
0: I love the name Toro,
1: I
0: especially
1: know.
0: because it's like Tierra Adentro, and it's like I don't know. I'm seeing a bull in a bullfight kind of thing. The Toro kickoff celebration is coming up on September 24th at 5:30 p.m. at Winrock Town Center Park.
1: And the details that we have to share with you about that event coming up are there is going to be live music and food trucks, and it's going to be an awesome opportunity to come out and be together and celebrate at the start of this new school year.
0: And the young person who brought us this community event actually spoke once already, but is back to talk with us again. And we want to welcome Emiliano back to the microphone and Thomas also, who goes to Tierra Adentro, but they are also GJ cultivating leaders. Welcome both of you. Would love to hear what you have to say about KUNM.
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1: Thank you so much for being with us on the air this evening, Emiliano and Thomas. It's so lovely to hear you guys and have you share with us in the studio. We are now going to kick it back over to hear a little bit more music. We have a really beautiful song up next. This song is called Hasta la Raíz, and it's by Natalia Lafourcade. And this song, like many of the songs that we're listening to tonight, is really makes me feel so connected to my community, so connected to my roots and to the history at my back. And I hope that our listening audience gets to have that same experience as they listen. Please enjoy. Hasta la

0: as we come back from that beautiful song, Hasta la Raíz, I am so excited to have part of our Raíz come in, walk in the door. Bárbara Ramírez is with us this evening. She is a longtime member of Generation Justice. She is our engineer, our certified engineer, one of the youngest certified engineers this radio station has ever had. She became a certified engineer when she was only 18. And here she is. She is with us because Pledge Night Sunday, KUNM Pledge Night Sunday, is so important to all of us. So we are just all showing up. And so, Bárbara, bienvenida.
1: Hola, Roberta. Muchísimas gracias. 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
2: Bárbara, gracias por estar aquí hoy día. 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
0: We really hope that you've enjoyed this hour as much as we have. Coming back to why we're here this evening, we want you to understand the value that KUNM offers to this community. And so there is the value in the entertainment, in the incredible music that you hear all day long, in the incredible educational programming that you hear all day long, in the wisdom and the enlightenment that we get when we hear KUNM. KUNM stands out across the country. It is a different kind of public radio station because KUNM has many, many volunteers, like between 75 and 120 volunteers is what keeps this radio station running 24 hours a day, 365 days out of the year. And so that is rare. It's not happening at every radio station, but that's why it is so unique. And that's one of the reasons why you need to contribute this evening. The other thing is that we're the only radio station that is really investing in young people in New Mexico. And so with that, we want to encourage you once again to go where, Diana?
2: 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And remember, monthly sustainers are a big part of what allows KUNM to keep its doors open, to keep that programming happening like Roberta is talking about. 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
0: Tonight's hour of radio took a whole team to produce, a whole team. All the young people that, Diana, you have acknowledged that, you know, took time out of their busy schedules to come and do this with us. I am the producer. Of course, Bárbara assisted with production, as well as Ivan and Kaylee and you, Diana. And it just takes a whole team, a whole community to build and do. And we're so lucky that we get to have fun while we build and do.
2: We want to give a big shout out to all the young people who've been with us this evening here in the studio. Thank you to Mateo. Thank you to Emiliano. Thank you to Adelita. Thank you to Thomas. Thank you to Makai. And big, big thank you to Barbara for coming and joining us after a full day's work. We love and appreciate all of you. And it's been such a pleasure to be here with each of you this evening. And really, we also want to shout out all of those youth producers who are part of our community, who are at home tonight, who are listening tonight, who are contributing tonight. Shout out to you. We could not do what we do without you. Generation Justice would like to really, really extend our deepest gratitude to KUNM. It is such an honor to be able to be part of this community of media producers, of public media. And we are so honored to be here on these radio waves this evening.
0: And, you know, we're also active on social media. You can find us on Instagram and you can find us on Blue Sky. But all of our programming is also found on SoundCloud. And we send it out in a newsletter every Monday or Tuesday. So there's lots of ways to find the Generation Justice content, the interviews that were talked about from the young people that are with us here this evening, and all of the other wonderful things that we're able to do through KUNM.
2: Generation Justice is also funded by the Democracy Fund, the Annie E. Casey Foundation, Bernalillo County, the Si Se Puede Committee, and the McCune Foundation, as well as the Department of Health.
0: We really hope that you've enjoyed this hour, the music, us having a great time being together in the radio station at KUNM, us asking you to contribute to KUNM. 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So please, one last plea. Please, before we end our 7 o'clock hour, go to KUNM.

0: please, before we end our 7 o'clock hour, go to KUNM.org, look for that great big red button that says Give Now, and give now. 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
1: Generation Justice has an opening song, Youth of the Nation by POD. We hear that every week on KUNM at 7 p.m. Tonight, we're going to end with Nomaliso by Leta Mbulu. My name is Diana. It's been such a joy to be here with you tonight during the wonderful KUNM Pledge Drive.
0: And I'm Roberta Rael, the Director of Generation Justice, and it truly is my honor to be able to be here with you this evening. And Diana, for us to co-host together is truly a blessing.
1: Absolutely. Such a treat, such an honor. What a joy to be here together.
0: Good night, New Mexico. And remember, it's us who take care of ourselves and each other. So do everything you can. Our existence is our resistance. And that's true for KUNM as well.

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1: 2026 is about halfway over, so we looked to see what some of Morning Edition's most popular stories have been about so far this year. The answer was joy.
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Yo, what's up, New Mexico? You're tuned in to 89.9 KUNM. It is Sunday night. It is the spoken word hour. It is Damian Flores through your airwaves and your earworms right now. We opened up with Free Speech for the Dumb, and that is Metallica. One of the first spoken word tracks I ever heard in my life when I was about like 12, 13 years old. I got that record and I heard that. I was like, wow, this isn't a song. And then I got older and I heard about poetry and was like, oh, wow, this is a poem in heavy metal. And I brought that through the airwaves tonight. Thank you so much for tuning in. I've got a lot of seasonal shift change themes going on tonight throughout the set. So kick back, relax, and let the words do their thing. Up next, we've got Calico Girl, and that is by the wonderful, at one point, a poet, and then later on, an amazing musician, a solo artist, also got famous by playing with the Asylum Street Spankers out of Austin, Texas. And his name is Guy Forsythe, and this one is called Calico Girl, the title track from his first album, and you can only hear it here on 89.9 KUNM Spoken Word Hour, community-powered radio.

is a practice promise. Hungry is a video arcade. And I was lost as a coyote on Main Street, desperate as the last day of summer, running like a dog on a chain. She said, I like you. And I said, well, I would like to too.

more than a movement. For the heart of Route 66. A highway is a movement of people, more or less, more there than here and more here than there, and every motel, motor inn, and service station in between, every service delivered and refused, every road trip and family reunion, every in-law quarter and outlaw saloon. A highway is nothing more than a migration of people, more or less, only here our wings have wheels and we have a history of waving hands and flapping arms as though we have maps for palms to trace our interconnectivity intersection by intersection, overlaying an ancient infrastructure of trading routes and travel by foot, by feet, by foot, by feet. In fact, this highway used to be the Permian Sea, and it was right around right here we used to traffic in these four-door dreams by the league. That's why this many liters later, we still call it cruise with a Z. Put the evolve and revolve, went from moonwalking the road to Homo sapien to running on horsepower, steam, coal, and gasoline. In short, historic Route 66 has never not been fueled by belief, because even 313 miles couldn't stand between mi familia in Gallup and mi otra familia in Tucumcari, and all the Grant, Santa Rosa, Santa Fe's, Albuquerque's, Pueblos, Las Vegas's, Klein's Corners, and Cuervos in between. Did I say that the highway is nothing more than a bridge over struggled waters, that at roughly 7,500 feet, Route 66 might as well be a highway to heaven? Whether it's through Campbell's or Glorieta's Pass, New Mexico, the only point where the mother road divides this continent in half, because here we both hemispheres where this route feels both equatorial and umbilical, hitting all the right chords, and we can feel it in our gut, dry surfing this pathway, pavement, portal, through time, more DeLorean than drive by, with only a feral roadside choir of little prairie dogs to bear witness to how far we've gone and how far we've come. Or what if a highway is just a road? And all roads lead home, and all roads leave home. And what if this highway we call home delivered an entire planet to our front yard just to remind us that we belong to one another, always departing and arriving at the same time? The mother of roads, a straight line, the straightest drive between the sunsets of the west and the sunrise of the east, and all the places we wish to go and have never been in between. There was a time when Route 66 was nothing more than a pedestrian's wildest dream, trading in the percussion of our feet in exchange for the elevated heart rate of an engine block barreling towards the unbridled excitement of parts unknown, knowing that every time we pull up, as in love with the journey as the destination, then it is well and welcome with our souls.

0: 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I can do anything.
1: Then I went to Germany. I was performing for the 1st Armored Division. Now, the 1st Armored Division went into Iraq early. They were there 12 months, 4 days before they were supposed to ship home. They got told they had to stay 4 more months. Yeah. Yeah, the only thing I can compare it to is I used to work at Kentucky Fried Chicken. Is that funny, man? And one night they asked me to stay 30 minutes late. On a Friday. I know. I tore up my paper hat, punched my assistant manager trainee right in the face. Yeah, you tell the colonel he can eat me. So I know what those boys were feeling over there. So I'm getting ready for the show in Germany. I'm walking around the base. And first of all, here's what I didn't realize. You kind of know it because you see it on TV. You don't realize it till you meet them. Some of these kids are young. I mean, I bet some of these guys are like, are you going to war today? Who's going to war today? Yes, you are. So I'm walking around the base, and these 4 green berets walk up on me, and they're human trees with baby faces. So it was like, aww. And they walk up on me hard, dude. It's not like, hi, how you doing? It's Mr. Titus, sir. Excuse Mr. Titus, sir. Mr. Titus, sir. Excuse me, Mr. Titus, sir. Hey, call me that all you want, man. I'm not doing push-ups. Very funny, sir. Sir, our sergeant, Sergeant Pepper, is a huge fan. Would you come over and meet Sergeant Pepper? Really? Sergeant Pepper. Well, then maybe you can introduce me to Colonel Chicken. I did tell him to eat me a while back. Again, sir, hilarious. Sir, please come with us, meet Sergeant Pepper. Fine, let's go meet Sergeant Pepper, because I am the walrus cuckoo-cuckoo. Let's go. So I start walking across the base with them, and see, here's where it gets weird, because they're not hanging with me. They're not just walking with me. There's 2 guys in front of me walking side by side, 2 guys behind me walking side by side, and they're in lockstep. And I'm like, oh, shit, what did I say? Because they're green berets. They could kill me with a napkin. And we walk like a quarter mile, and we can't talk to anybody. People can't say anything. We're just boom. And I finally see why they wouldn't stop, because I see Sergeant Pepper. Sergeant Pepper's bigger than all these guys. And we're in Germany, so Sergeant Pepper's holding a big-ass beer. Except Sergeant Pepper's in a wheelchair, and Sergeant Pepper has the top of his arm blown off. And Sergeant Pepper had both his eyes blown out in Iraq. Yeah, and standing next to the wheelchair is Sergeant Pepper's pregnant wife. And one of the guys goes, Sergeant Pepper, comedian Christopher Titus standing right here. And Sergeant Pepper turns and goes, Titus, your show rocked. And I want you to know something, man. Me and my guys appreciate you coming all the way over and performing for us. I cannot tell you what that means to us. Thank you. You're welcome. And I didn't know what to say. And I'm pretty good at finding funny in a dark place, and I got nothing. I'm standing there like a douche, man. And I don't know what to say. And there's this weird, uncomfortable silence, and one of the guys saves me. He goes, Sergeant Pepper, would you like a picture of you, Mr. Titus? And Sergeant Pepper turns his head, points at his eyes, and goes, who the f*** the picture for? Ha, ha, ha. And now I'm rolling on the grass in front of Sergeant Pepper laughing. And my first thought was, my God, is that who we're sending over there? Is that the kind of heart and character these kids have? Because if that's the case, the world's not coming to an end right now. And I had some hope. And I went home and I let my wife give birth to our first child for the second time. And I started watching CNN with her every morning again. Hey, babe, look at that CNN again. Look at that. Yeah, it's a park. And there's a white guy and a black guy and an Asian guy and a Latino guy. And, okay, that guy, he's Canadian. Don't worry about him. They never affect the world much at all. But you see what they're doing, honey? That is called praying. And they're doing it for each other. Your daddy's never seen this in his lifetime. Maybe I was wrong. Maybe this is the best time for you to be born, because that right there, that's what it means to be an American. And they're praying for peace. And if we can't have peace, that, well, we destroy the people who screwed up the peace. So we can have peace.

0: like before the war. What is left to remind us of raza before the war, of Chicanos before the war? West Sac, Bright, and Broderick across the river, like all the barrios across all the bridges beyond Aslan. Al otro lado del puente, West Sac, Bright, and Broderick. They have always reminded me of the old barrios de Albuquerque, the Alburque of my formidable years. Martinez Town, Varela, Sisanjo. Still today, coming into los 2000 años, they remain barrios, very Chicano. And though some would deny it in these times of hyphens and Hispania mania, and without a doubt, some would even agree that indeed, they are still very Mexican-American. Not even Mexicans, and ooh, those Chicanos, they're everywhere. Before the war, ¿te acuerdas? And the new arrivals keep arriving, defying border violence, and they stick to being Mexicanos, way, leaving Chicanos and Mexican-Americans to agree. Yeah, that's it. That it is, but it ain't, te das cuenta? Chicanos before the war, raza before the war. Chicano barrios and bridges go way back, like the tracks and the projects. Across the tracks, across the bridge, across the highway and the freeway and the wars. WW2, solo tu, Korea and Nam. Barrios and bridges and rivers and wars and labels that in terms como los projects, los traques, la jura y los files y el güero feliz all have a sacred affinity to Chicano enclaves from whence shall come the revolt.
1: Al fin llegaron las lluvias. 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No more Woolworths 5 and 10, way back when skyscrapers never stuck straight up, when screeching cop cars didn't mar the atmosphere, where no one feared the vigilant patrols. 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And still, me ahogan opresivamente just the thought. 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In Los Meadowbrook homes, suffocating South Austin ghetto, where man-made chemical heads, dead beats drop from airplane glue to sterno heat. Streetwise chuquitas, chiquitas, chit-chat that weed and speed and freakouts in juvie hall come in the shape of a ball, shared by all those young prison lives unfulfilled, stilled by drug screams down in Ludes, dude. This handful's for you, Mom. If it wasn't for you, I'd be lost to the world. Guns blare as burger joints become on Saturday night battle station, tax squads cruising, break the eerie silent stillness of an Edward Hopper 1930s diner, soul survivors, wax museum, like so froze in time. Across the street from an old bookstore at Chief's Bar, Andy the bartender was hot at the domino table that night of prodigal arrivals, as the ancient rains began to fall, as the ancient rains began to fall.
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Yo, what is up, New Mexico? You're tuned in to 89.9 KUNM, and it is a spoken word hour. I hope you are digging the show. That last track, I'll go down the whole set list. We heard from the Taco Shop Poets, Like Before the War. Before that, we heard Titus with Sgt. Pepper. We also heard The Doors, Not to Touch the Sun, and Summer's Almost Gone. Before that, we heard Hakeem Bellamy, Albuquerque Poet Laureate Emeritus. That was More Than a Movement. We also heard from Guy Forsythe, that was Calico Girl from that self-titled album. And we kicked it all off with Metallica, Free Speech for the Dumb. All right, I got another set for you coming at you right now. We're going to get a little bit of poetry, a little bit of crossover music, a little bit of comedy, and everything in between. So kick back, relax, and let the words do their thing.

Bear Bryant and Ronnie Van Zant. Now, Ronnie Van Zant wasn't from Alabama, he was from Florida. He was a huge Neil Young fan. But in the tradition of Merle Haggard writing Noki from Muskogee to tell his dad's point of view about the hippies in Vietnam, Ronnie felt that the other side of the story should be told. Now, Neil Young always claimed that Sweet Home Alabama was one of his favorite songs, and legend has it he was an honorary pallbearer in Ronnie's funeral. Such is the duality of the Southern thing. Bear Bryant wore a cool-looking red checkered hat and won football games. And there's few things more loved in Alabama than football and the men who know how to win at it. So when the Bear would come to town, there would be a parade. And me, I was one of them pussy boys because I hated football. So I got a guitar. But a guitar is a poor substitute for a football with the girls in my high school. So my band hit the road. We didn't play no Skynyrd either. I came of age rebelling against the music in my high school parking lot. It wasn't until years

1886. Once when a law prevented him from succeeding himself, he ran his wife, Lurline, in his place, and she won by a landslide. He's most famous as the belligerent racist voice of the segregationist South, standing in the doorways of schools and waging a political war against the federal government that he decried as hypocritical. And Wallace had started out as a lawyer and a judge with a very progressive and humanitarian track record for a man of his time. But he lost his first bid for governor in 1958 by hedging on the race issue against a man who spoke out against integration.

house that I grew up in. Wallace was viewed as a man from another time and place. But when I first ventured out of the South, I was shocked at how strongly Wallace was associated with Alabama and its people. You know, racism is a worldwide problem, and it's been since the beginning of recorded history. And it ain't just white and black, but thank

71, after a particularly racially charged campaign, Wallace began backpedaling, and he opened up Alabama politics to minorities at a rate faster than most northern states or the federal government. Wallace spent the rest of his life trying to explain away his racist past, and in 1982, he won his last term in office with over 90%.

being at worst, no worse than most white men of his generation, north or south. But because of his blind ambition and his hunger for votes, he turned a blind eye to the suffering of black America, and he became a pawn in the fight against the civil rights cause. Fortunately for him, the devil is also a southerner. So this song's gonna take place in hell, told from the devil's point of view, as he does what any good southerner would do when company's coming. He brewed up some good sweet tea, and he whoops up some southern hospitality for the arrival of the new guest.

Call me MC Woody Guthrie. As a kid, it was easy vision to see on the boob tube. It was the first time I saw Springsteen and Run DMC.

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0: Pure and simple, it started as energy. Then someone wanted to hear it, so it became sound.
1: Then someone wanted to see it, so television was born.
0: To bring static to the masses. Nobody understands it.
1: Some of us call it dead air.

introduced. We want to be heard, says she doesn't. I wanted to be hip-hop ever since I wasn't. Ladies and gentlemen, we want to be the scores of yours. We want to be rock and roll, a rolling rock. We're running out of time, so the clock. 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
1: We want to be chromatic static, comfortable white noise for all the B-girls and B-boys.
0: Loving them to dream, reaching to scream.
1: We know we're not what we seem. We look like shit, but we taste like cream. We want to be that of which only few people watch when they should be asleep.
0: We want to be the place where seeds are sown so others can reap.
1: We are static, romantic, electric, camouflage.
0: We are the dead silence before applause.
1: The healing qualities of wound-wrapping gauze. A big bag of presents from Santa Claus.
0: What's your cause?
1: We're not a first poet
0: or a last poet,
1: but in between. We want to be nomadic in static submissions. The rock and roll star kid of all transmissions.
0: People will watch us without knowing it.
1: Rocking you and rolling you without showing it. From time to time at 3 in the morning as you solve the world's problems, we'll be there at the beginning and the end of your radio.

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1: So what's in store for the whore that is me?
2: The one they call Mighty Mike McGee.
1: F*** that. Call me Johnny Appledog. Cause the seeds I sow will grow to be trees of thought that walk to you when you call them.
0: And what's the plan?
1: The plan for the man they call Shane Koizad.
0: F*** that. Call me Peter Pan's lost bro. Cause you'll find the happy thoughts I plant in your mind will grow well past your death. Turning parking lots into gardens where lovers can lean in the smell of flowers' breath.
1: You see, beyond hip-hop and the rigmarole of rock and roll is just me.
0: Who used to be a little boy who couldn't,
1: but wanted to give the world a little more of what it never really had.

0: One, two, three, two, two, three.
1: It all started in California. I was hanging out with some friends, and we were hitting the Bay Area shows together. While hurtling down I-5, we had a blowout going 80 miles per hour. Kelly locked up the brakes, and

0: We had crossed over into oncoming traffic. While we were spinning, one thing ran through my mind. What would the Spankers do if I died? Would they stay together? Would they finish the tour? I pictured them all waiting at the next gig, pissed that I was late, only to find out that I had died. The shock, the tears. Little did I know that less than 24 hours later, they would go through something a lot hairier.
1: We were still touring in the bus. A massive pain in the ass had broke down at least once a tour. The generator, the water pump, the back seat once caught on fire. But just as we were cresting a mountaintop on our way into Ben Lomond, California, it was the brakes.
2: Our drummer at the time, Mikey, was driving. He screamed something like, "I think we got a problem. Brakes, we got nothing."
3: I gotta tell you, we were picking up speed in a big, big hurry.
1: I knew we were all gonna die. No brakes, no seatbelts. I swooped my infant son into my arms and wedged the two of us on the floor between the passenger seat and the metal partition that guarded the stairwell.
2: About halfway down the mountain, Mikey looked at the speedometer, which only went to 70. The needle was buried. He was holding on for dear life by this point, wrenching the wheel with every turn on a twisting, two-lane blacktop with no place to ditch.
3: That's when the fear started kicking in for me. We were going so fast, trees were whipping by, and I said something like, "Well, here we go."
1: There was a touch of irony in the way he said it, as if he were about to undertake some unpleasant task, like cleaning up dog vomit. I thought to myself, here we go indeed, and the bus's left wheels lifted off the road.
2: It happened really fast and really slow all at the same time. Twisting curves, screaming people, fear of death. The last curve before the road opened up into town was marked at 25 miles per hour. I still don't know how fast we were going. 80, 90, no idea.
3: Then it was time for the next notch on the fear meter. We were barreling right into town towards a red light. And some cars were starting to stop in front of us. Cars were crossing the intersection. And old Mikey was just leaning on the horn as hard as he could. And I was sure somebody was gonna die.
2: We went from the terror of certain death to the horror of possibly wiping out a minivan full of kids. Mikey whipped it into the turn lane and somehow sailed through the intersection without hitting anyone.
1: Imagine waiting in a light, minding your own business, and a 12-ton bus comes whipping by you at 100 miles an hour.
2: We reached the bottom and started climbing the next hill, finally slowing down.
3: We coasted to a stop right in front of a Safeway supermarket. Yep, we were safe at the Safeway.
2: We just sat there, dazed. I said, maybe we should get out. We had to pry Mikey's white knuckles from the steering wheel. Everybody staggered off the bus.
3: I got down and kissed the ground.
2: We all walked off in different directions.
3: Weird thing was, everybody came back with ice cream.
1: You can leave here tonight safe with the knowledge that the most precious substance on the planet is ice cream.
0: Meanwhile, I was at the club, a dive biker bar. It was getting close to gig time. Where the hell were the Spankers? I finally asked the bartender, "Have you seen my band?" Yeah, the manager went to pick them up.

talking at once, horrified. I listened, jaw agape, to the story of them hurtling down the mountain. When it finally soaked in, one thing ran through my mind. What would I do if the spankers died? We set up, played the gig. The crowd was a strange mixture of spanker fans and biker bar regulars. Somewhere in the set, we told them the bus story, my spinning off the highway story, and how thankful we all were to be alive. When it came time for the encore, there was only one song we could play.

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There were huge tears rolling down his cheeks.

0: Yo, what is up, New Mexico? That's going to do it for the Spoken Word Hour tonight. Thanks for tuning in. That last one was Clutch with a Quick Death in Texas. We also heard from Asylum Street Spankers with The Bus Crash. We heard Queens of the Stone Age with Feel Good Hit of the Summer, with the summer, like, it's just winding down. Everybody says I'm ready for the colder months. No, we are mourning the passing of summertime on Spoken Word tonight. Before that, we heard Static from Tofu. The three great Alabama icons from the Drive-By Truckers before that, and that was it. Stay tuned. Up next is Other Voices, Other Sounds right now. Have a good night. This is Damian Flores signing off. Catch you next weekend. Peace out, New Mexico.
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Good evening, folks. I'm Honest John, and you're tuned in to Other Voices, Other Sounds. Thanks so much to Damien for another great spoken word hour. And I'm excited to be with you tonight because even more so than usual, you know, I always enjoy it. But it's our fall fundraiser right now, which means that we are both periodically interrupting the show to tell you a little bit about how to donate and why we think you should. But also, it's sort of an opportunity to create a special show. And so that's what I've done tonight. I've got a themed program for you. If you'll stay tuned with me till 11 o'clock, we are going to hear ambient, experimental, and improvised music from all around the world, focusing tonight on collaboration.

collaborations. So we'll hear some unlikely team-ups from artists that I really enjoy and draw from frequently when programming the show, as well as some duo acts, some features, some remixes, all across the spectrum of other voices, other sounds. And that's our theme tonight, specifically because, you know, I think it gets lost in the shuffle sometimes, but this is a collaboration, what we're doing here at KUNM. Yes, all of the volunteer DJs and programmers and the staff here who give their time to the station, we're doing that for you, the listener out there in radio land. And so the fundraiser is sort of your opportunity to seal your half of the deal, you know, to show us that this work that we do means something to you. 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I'm going to let the tunes speak for themselves tonight, not going to back announce every single thing, but you can find the full playlist too at kunm.org under Other Voices, Other Sounds. Kicking off our duos tonight, we've just heard from Ryan J. Rafa and Sam Prekop. We'll hear some more from them later. Now we're going to hear a long cut from the Trzynski Gun duo on Other Voices, Other Sounds.

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Good evening, folks. Honest John here. Thanks so much for tuning in to tonight's episode of OVOS, as we affectionately call it here at KUNM, your weekly source for new and gently used, but all very high quality, music in the genres of contemporary classical, ambient, improvised, and experimental. I'm Honest John, like I said. And it's our fall membership drive right now, which means it's one of the few times every year when we here at KUNM get frank with you about dollars and cents. Now, if you've been a long-time NPR listener, if you paid attention to the news, you've probably heard quite a bit about how much funding public media has lost in the last couple of years from the dissolution of the Corporation for Public Broadcasting. 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Or you can give us a call at 505-277-GIVE. 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It's called Inferno, and here's the track from that called Somewhere Right Now in the Future on Other Voices, Other Sounds.

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It's a new release this year. And you're hearing it right here on Other Voices, Other Sounds, your home for experimental, ambient, and contemporary classical music here on the radio. It is currently our fall fund drive, so I would be remiss not to tell you some of the benefits of donating, some of the ways that we thank you for supporting community radio. But first, let me tell you just briefly what we heard in that set. Before Juliana Barwick and Mary Lattimore, we heard Emily A. Sprague, some new music as well. Sing 2, the Coton remix. That is off her new album called Cyanotypes. That has not quite come out yet, but it will soon. Before that, Boards of Canada, also a 2026 release, Somewhere Right Now in the Future. First new music from them in something like a decade. And if you're noticing a theme repeating in those tracks, Boards of Canada is a duo. We had Emily A. Sprague being remixed by Coton, and we have the collaboration between Juliana and Mary. That's because that's the theme of tonight's show. It Takes Two, baby. Me and you. All of the tracks we're hearing tonight are collaborations. Usually between a duo of performers, but in a few cases I've got two sort of bands or groups that are collaborating in interesting ways. We'll hear more of that later on. If you want to see tonight's set list, head over to KUNM.org. I probably won't get to back announce every single track, but you can see all of the music that I play there, and you can listen back to the show for up to 2 weeks. All right, as I mentioned, it is currently our fall fundraiser, which means that we're passing the hat around, gathering grassroots support for all of the work we do here at KUNM, the news that we report, the music that we program. You're sitting right now, in front of your radio, maybe you're in your car, or maybe you tuned in at KUNM.org, but whatever it is, if you're listening to these strange sounds in the dark, then this is probably appointment radio for you. I suspect this means something to you, that this is a space that you can return to every week, maybe to learn about what's new in the genres that we play here on Other Voices, Other Sounds. But maybe if you're anything like me, just because this music brings a certain peace of mind. And for me, part of that peace of mind is knowing that it's chosen by a human, by someone with taste, with history, who's lived a life, and it's fun for me to try and sort of see the reflection of that in the music that a DJ picks. I'm saying this all not to flatter myself as a DJ, but to remind you that what we do here is kind of a rare thing these days. There's a lot of algorithms out there. You know, Spotify or whoever can serve up plenty of ambient music to you if that's what you're in the mood for, but you've chosen to be here listening to the radio, and we appreciate that. I really appreciate that. So if this means something to you, as I suspect it does, one of the best ways to show your support is to give during this membership drive. 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There's a big donate now button. It's pretty straightforward. And you can give as little as $5. A cup of coffee makes a huge difference to us here at the station. We've got some fun gifts to say thank you to. All right, I'm about out of bed music here. There's so much to tell you about during these fun drives. I don't even always get to all of the artists, but I've got another collaborative track in the queue for you. In fact, I've got four of them. In this next set, we're going to hear from the Natural Information Society. We're going to hear from Moore Ease and Claire Rowley, Caitlin Aurelia Smith, and others. This first track, though, is a collaboration between Michaela Antalova and Adrian Mir. From their album Zvoni, here's the track called Knock on Other Voices, Other Sounds.

0: Some fancy fretwork from Adam Neely and Lau Noah. The Smoke of Many Fires is the name of that track from their collaborative EP from last year. I'm Honest John. You're tuned into Other Voices, Other Sounds, where it is currently our fall Fonda Drive. Hey, Steve, tell them all about it.
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0: It's a really sexy tumbler. 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On Other Voices, Other Sounds, we've got Natural Information Society and Bitchin' Bajas. It Takes Two, You and Me.

0: Caitlin Aurelia Smith, in collaboration with Emil Mosseri, Moon in Your Eye is the name of the track, and you're tuned into Other Voices, Other Sounds, KUNM. 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Other Voices, Other Sounds will be back right after this with more music.
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This is Nubia Garcia, remixed by Nala Sinefro. Together is a beautiful place to be. That's the name of the song. And ain't that the truth? We're in this thing together, aren't we? Head over to KUNM.org and donate now. Well, if my melodramatic silliness hasn't turned you off, then you are tuned in to Other Voices, Other Sounds, bringing you new and old, improvised, experimental, contemporary classical and ambient music from all around the world. We just heard, as I said, from Nubia Garcia with Nala Sinefro. Before that, First Bounce, Fly, Fly, Fly, a collaborative track between guitarist Marisa Anderson and pedal steel player Luke Schneider. All artists I pull from pretty frequently when programming this show, but today, if you're just joining us, we've got a special theme. And you might say that theme is that together is a beautiful place to be, because I'm playing all collaborative tracks between artists I admire, as well as some remixes, some duos, and that sort of thing. And I'm doing that because it is currently our fall fundraiser here at KUNM. It is the time of year when we have to acknowledge each other across the great distance of radio. 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There's a button that says just that. Here's another great duo, The Books, on Other Voices, Other Sounds.

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agosto, settembre, ottobre, novembre.

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And lead us not into temptation, but deliver us from evil. Amen.

0: Bjork singing with Dirty Projectors, the song Ocean from their collaborative album, what's it called? 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Mia, can you tell them a little bit about that?
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0: And if you give $10 a month or a one-time gift of $120 or more, you're going to get a beautiful Roadrunner KUNM portable coffee tumbler. All right, here's some more music from Horse Lords on Other Voices, Other Sounds.

Horse Lords and Arnold Drayblatt, Extended Field is the name of the track from Freakways Volume 18 that came out last year. You're tuned into Other Voices, Other Sounds, where today I'm putting a spotlight on artist collaborations like the one we just heard. In order to spotlight the collaborative nature of what we do here at KUNM, that's right, it's our fall fund drive. The one time of year when you hear anything other than music on Other Voices, Other Sounds. As you may recall, last year the Corporation for Public Broadcast dissolved and public radio stations around the country, including KUNM, hit a crisis point. But you guys, the listeners out there, stepped up because this is important to you, what we do here. Having music programmed and selected live by your friends and neighbors, news reported by SAME. There's a warm fuzziness to all of it. And the easiest way to get into that warm, fuzzy feeling, to access it, is to open up the pocketbook and make it official. If you haven't already, head over to kunm.org. Look for the Give Now button. You can also give us a call at 505-277-GIVE. That's 505-277-4483. Leave us a voicemail with your personal info and we will get back to you within 24 business hours to take it down. All right. Before that last track from Horse Lords, we also heard new music from Ambrose Akinmusire and Mary Halverson. We heard from Dirty Projectors and Bjork. We kicked it off with The Books. Our next collaborative track is another new release. We're going to hear from Bill Orcutt and Mabe Frati from their new album, Almost Waking. Here is The Heaven of Our Misery on Other Voices, Other Sounds. And one last time, in case you forgot, KUNM.org is the place to donate, show your support for one-of-a-kind music like the stuff you hear here. And let's be honest, pretty much nowhere else.

Colombian drone mafia with Gibrana Cervantes, the song Stone Garden. Just about closing us out here tonight on Other Voices, Other Sounds. Before that, we heard Chihei Hatakeyama from Japan featuring American harpist Nyla Hunter, Wind from Mountains. Before that, Lynn Avery and Cole Pullis, All That the Air Allows. And we kicked it off with one from Bill Orcutt and Mabe Frati. And if you notice how many times I just said and, it's because all of the tracks on tonight's show are collaborations between two artists, sometimes in a remix situation or a feature, sometimes just a superhero team up. And I'm doing that to celebrate the superhero team up that is you, the listener, and me, the DJ. We make it happen every week here on KUNM, rain or shine or gloom of night. Your friends and neighbors from across New Mexico trek to Albuquerque, and some of them come from quite a long ways away, in order to provide a soundtrack for your day, for your evening, to bring you the important news from across our great state. And if you're tuned in right now, in the middle of the night, I'm guessing that probably means something to you, but maybe you haven't thought too much yet about what exactly it means or how much it means. Because for the price of a cup of coffee every month, you can ensure that this programming keeps coming your way indefinitely. You could even give as little as $5 one time, a single cup of coffee on one occasion. Barely even that these days, let's be honest. It goes a long way towards KUNM's continued prosperity. In order to give, head over to KUNM.org. Look for the Give Now button. You can also give us a call at 505-277-GIVE. That's 505-277-4483. 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Now, we're about out of time on today's show, so to send us on our way, here's one from Thandi Nutili with Carlos Nino, Sunset in California. Thanks for listening. Oh.

0: 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This has been Other Voices, Other Sounds. 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
3: 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I'm your host, Andre Lacerda. Thanks for joining us.

KUNM Radio and the house just built from Albuquerque, Santa Fe. Angela Sales is my name. Super glad you're joining us this evening. We begin the program tonight with a collaboration between Albert Mengelsdorf and Rita Weber, recorded live at the Montreux Jazz Festival sometime in the past. And this comes from Albert Mengelsdorf and Rita Weber Percussion Orchestra. You could definitely hear the beats of the percussion leading this ensemble. Right there. KUNM.org is where you can listen online. You might be listening to us either live Sunday night, 11 p.m. every Sunday night, or on the two-week archive at KUNM.org. Doesn't matter. It is awesome to have you along. Coming up, music from the master Miles Davis from Streaming with the Miles Davis Quintet. Also, I've got lined up music from Earl Hines, the American jazz pianist and band leader, followed by some things from collaborations between Lloyd Miller and the Heliocentrics. Lloyd Miller, of course, the American jazz musician who's known for his extensive research on Persian music and Afghan music, having a partnership with the Heliocentrics there, and we will hear a track called Nava. And also music from the Hasidic New Wave and music from Paul Hemmings. He's a guitarist and ukulele player. He'll bring us something called West Coast Blues from the Blues and the Abstract Uk. That's a nod to the ukulele that he plays on that track. The House That Jazz Built, KUNM Radio. We're always playing human curated music. Enjoy. And once again, thank you so much for being here. This is KUNM.

You're listening to K1M in Albuquerque, New Mexico. The Hasidic New Wave is an American experimental klezmer music group. The members, all of whom were originally improvisational jazz musicians from downtown Manhattan, formed for the purpose of fusing Hasidic musical styles, such as the chora and the nigun, with elements of jazz and avant-garde rock. The core of their music is a klezmer music, which is an instrumental musical tradition of the Ashkenazi Jews of Central Europe. This came from Jews and the Abstract Truth, Last Temptation of the Lady. Coming up next, The Blues and the Abstract Ook by Paul Hemmings, followed by More Blues and the Abstract Truth, That Time by Oliver Nelson. This is the house that just built on KUNM Radio. Thank you for being here.

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Do you want to hear something very powerful from Brazil? Yeah? Here we go.

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born in Budapest, Hungary, March 8, 1936, passed away February 26, 1982, Hungarian-American guitarist and vocalist and composer, whose style incorporated the core elements of jazz, pop, rock, and Hungarian traditional music. His name was Gábor Szabó. In these two instances, capturing the very essence of the music that is considered classic in the Brazilian music repertoire, specifically of bossa nova from the mid-60s. We heard two tracks on the guitar of Gábor Szabó. The first was O Barquinho, The Little Boat, composed by the great João Gilberto, followed by this last track here, Corcovado, from The Sorcerer. This was written by Antonio Carlos Jobim. You're listening to The House The Jazz Built, KONM Radio. I'm André Lacerda, your host, inviting you to join me also on Mondays, every Monday, really, at 12 noon for the Monday edition of All That Jazz. And of course, Sunday night, this is the time where we get deep in the music and allow for this expansion of the musical style. And we invite elements and influences and traditions and flavors from other styles as well. This is why we're called the House of Jazz Built. This is a malleable place for music to live. And I appreciate your support. 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
1: You're trying to tell me that you're going around carrying 300 pounds of hay and you didn't know you got it on your butt?
0: Grass, man, grass.
1: Well, whatever.
0: Hey, I found my license, man. It was freaking out behind my Timothy Leary Trip of the Month car.

0: live there neither.
1: How long?
0: Died like that.
1: Dynamite. Lace them on.
0: I'm calling in. You stay right there. What's your name, boy?
1: Nine. Claude Nine.
0: What you doing down this part of the country anyway, boy?
1: Oh, well, man, I'm just down here looking for my head.
0: Just being flabby mouth and sassy with me is going to be here when you leave, too. You just sit right there, boy. Call Nine, Tom.

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Thank you once again for joining me tonight. 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Coming up next, Overnight Freeform. Have a great evening, a great day, a beautiful week. Be well, and cheers.

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for some musical adventures, as we'll be enjoying tracks from the likes of the Silhouettes Project. Later on, CB, Music, a new one from Corto Alto. In this block is Seneca rocker Justin Woodmansey and his band Elemantra. First up the bat, though, is Liminal Stages, the June 19th release from the Colombian psych-funk trio, Baltas. It's the fourth single from their newest album, Manifest. Be on the lookout for the October 7th release for your consideration and approval. Enjoy this new edition on the mainstream.

One of Alison Russell's newest singles sees her teaming up with Brittany Spencer, a country singer who was born and raised in Baltimore but moved to Nashville in 2013 to pursue country music full-time. It's a move that paid off greatly for one of the best powerhouse singers on the scene right now. That's their Black Lavender getting us into this hour on the mainstream. Now, Escano, I'm Brett Maybe. Gautnawondi and Dwasawa Ongwenyo Enki Chochento. Aga jingwa got nigoyo ti wanzagwego nangan wanisa de hate wanisa geko. I hope there are good minds everywhere today and every day. And if you're tuning in for the first time this hour, stick around

Rob Robber's New Year's Eve from Two Wheels Move the Soul on the mainstream. Earlier in the set was Lanterns on the Lakes, The Likes of Us from their Versions of Us album. We also heard Elementra's Moccasin Gaze classic Smother, an early 2026 release, and it was Colombia's answer to Krungbane, the Bogota-based Balthus with Liminal Stages, a sneak peek of an upcoming project, so be on the lookout for more information and more great features, as that was only the first time we got that song into the rotation. And I want to get your music into the rotation as well. If you're a singer-songwriter, get your tracks into me digitally at brett@mainstreamradio.net. It has been a phenomenal way to learn about new music that sometimes doesn't hit my radar. And taking that a step further, I want to cast that net even farther. Even if you're not a singer-songwriter, you're welcome to reach out to me with bands from your local area that I just got to know. And we all know those that are kind of rising above the rest, if that's the way to put it. I don't even want to put it into those terms. But there are some bands who have a great momentum, a great following, and have really put the time and dedication into honing their craft. 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We're putting the community back into community radio, one great song and one great listener at a time. Bonobo is coming up before this block is through. Looking ahead, Carlita, a track that celebrates Manhattan and features Sophie Tucker. Later on is the latest from Corto Alto, and right now we're going to get back into this set and help to wind on the first half with a Toronto-born but Brampton, Canada-raised Skip Waiters. He's known for blending rap, R&B, soul, experimental production, and conceptual storytelling into a unique package. Inspired by the likes of Kendrick Lamar and Anderson .Paak, you're invited to turn it up with Changes, a great track to keep you going today on the mainstream.

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0: Somebody who liked to ask questions all the time?
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0: think,
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0: I think a lot of us were. And you know what else? I think a lot of other people are.
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4: 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More immediately is Taina Asili, Carlita, and this one from Cree member CB. She's from the Mitsini community, a little north of Montreal, where they still now live and create music. They teamed up with one of the more recent Big Juno Award winners, Ace and Abby, for Body to Body, here on the mainstream.

Taina Isili's Who I Am on the mainstream. We also heard Carlita and Sophie Tucker opining about Manhattan. A single perfectly timed to help celebrate New York's big win in the NBA Finals this year, right? Also, it was CB and Ace and Abby's Body to Body that got us into the half. Well, you know, it's about that time of day. Sadly, we got to part ways for a little bit, but as always, check your listings for the next time you can dial in on your favorite AM/FM station. I broadcast 7 days a week, 3 hours a day, so check your listings to see if I'll be joining you here sooner than later. If you're just not getting enough, though, reach out to Nola Daves Moses, the distribution director at Native Voice One. You can drop her a line at nola@nv1.org. We're going to jazz things up just a little bit with one from Cartoons and Kenny Beats before too long. I'll also squeeze in the Ferguson Rogers Process and the Bamboos, but not before this one from Corto Alto. Now, I don't know if you like to stream live performances, but if you do, there are a couple ways to do just that, and I highly recommend the late, great Quincy Jones' own streaming service, Quest, for a lot of jazz, and that's where I first saw these guys in a live kind of setting, featuring Vector, Turn It Up With Go, a great single that I leave you with for your consideration and approval on the mainstream.

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To you from the absolutely gorgeous Allegheny Territory of the Seneca Nation. And before our time together is up, we're going to be hearing from the likes of Toro Yimoi, Lakota singer-songwriter Scotty Clifford. Don't forget, we also recently got his son, Welby, into the rotation, and I'm going to tell you more about that father and son duo before we part ways. Also, son Little, Hermanos Gutierrez, one from Monto, a new one from BB Buckskin, and we're going to get our funk on with Cool and the Gang, Bootsy Collins, and this one from the Detroit House Ensemble. Beautiful People is a reimagining of the classic Barbara Tucker Louis Vega anthem, and for your consideration and approval, enjoy this version, and let me know what you think about it. I'll be back momentarily today on the mainstream.

Now, most Gen Zers probably already know this, and some millennials as well, but anybody younger, unless they're a hardcore Beastie Boy fan, might not know that they actually started out as a punk band. Anyway, that's Beastie Boy founder Mike D, who's finally out with some solo music after the Beastie Boys disbanded well over a decade ago, due to the passing of fellow Beastie, Ad Rock. That's his True Colors getting us into this hour on the mainstream. Nyaw Wiskanika Gwego, Brett Mabinik Gyaso, and as I do 7 days a week, 3 hours a day, I'm coming to

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1: Lights, camera, action.

Cool and the Gang's movie star from their People Just Wanna Have Fun. Before that, it was Bootsy Collins' Album of the Year, number one Funketeer, featuring Boot the Villain and Myra Washington. And for the first time in the rotation, it was LaTroit House Ensemble's take on Louis Vega's Beautiful People. Hey, if you're a singer-songwriter, don't forget I want to hear from you. Send me your tracks to BRETT at mainstreamradio.net for consideration in the rotation. And that's not the only reason to reach out. Now, clearly, the mainstream airs on a lot of different airwaves throughout the country and beyond. So if there's an artist in your area who is really putting in the work and has some great recordings that I just don't know about yet, send me their information and let's stay in touch. I love having this conversation and I love putting that spotlight on all the hardworking musicians out there trying to make it happen. So again, there are a lot of different ways to stay in touch with me. There is information about the physical address that you can send music to as well. So go check out mainstreamradio.net once again. As we get back into things, Scotty Clifford and Spirits Cry. Now, Scotty's an artist that I got to meet during a live Native America Calling broadcast in the studios in Albuquerque. That was a part of that same Native Guitars Tour promo alongside Jer Anderson and Ilani. It's the way I got to know all these great artists, including Iwa as well. So really cool things happening with Scotty, and he's been performing with his kids for a number of years now. And if you recall, I was mentioning that we recently got his son Welby June's track into the rotation as well. So be on the lookout for more from them. And more immediately, this is an excellent track from Paul McCartney's newest album, The Boys of Dungeon Lane. Now, so far, critics broadly agree that this is one of McCartney's strongest late-career albums. Far Out magazine even went as far to call it vibrant, slick, and deceptively youthful. NME said that, quote, stock hasn't been this high since about 1966. Wow. And Americana Highways describes the album as a full album listening experience that lives up to the hype. One of my favorites on it is this 60s sounding track. It's Mountaintop giving you the Beatles vibes on the mainstream.

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0: Somebody who liked to ask questions all the time?
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0: I
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0: think,
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0: I think a lot of us were. And you know what else? I think a lot of other people are.
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4: 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In the remainder of our time, as Sylvie Crouch, one from Motto, and this one from Sun Little's newest album, City Folk. Enjoy Rabbit, and don't go anywhere. I'll be back with you one last time on the mainstream.

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1: Demanding sauce, don't wanna be a pesto. Future denser, greener than the rest.

music causing stirs like you brewing something epic. And some elders don't get it, grew some enemies. It's but results won't vary. My anthems be pandemic. A lot of big heads in this line of pay, but nobody can body stages like why you heat when he rages. Get my soul a microphone, he might relay a revolution. I wrote an edge of blueprint for the Redskin nuisance. 3D vision did the CD who proceeded to feed me props. Gas you up when temps are hot, leave you stranded when they drop. Denominator never common with simple noggin folk. On a roll, I'm on a roll, commodify the quotes. Come on and join the goal. Obnoxious into snotty nose, but conscious of the globe. Evils will box you in, shaking you of your grin. Demons will dry you out and cause a thirst for sins. I am McJenkins with moccasins, hydrated with heritage. Run a renaissance with my ribs, want the best for me and the kin. So kindly gather what you owe me, repackage it with the bow. Cause I'm spastic if I don't get the stash back from taxing my foes. Matter of fact, I am always that. Brimming with brash intentions, but man is fat. Always tucking napkins and always.

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1: Matos Pesto from his early release, Scatterbrain, today on the mainstream. We also heard Sylvie Crouch, Hermanos Gutierrez, and Son Little, who helped us to get into the second half. And just like that, sadly, my time with you has come to an end, but you're always invited back. Again, I broadcast 7 days a week, 3 hours a day, so see if you'll be joining me sooner than later. And if you're just not getting enough on your local airwaves, reach out to Nola Daves Moses, the distribution director at Native Voice One. Drop her a line at nola@nv1.org. Thea May, the talented Anishinaabe singer, songwriter, and rocker, is coming up with a track from her debut album. And speaking of rock and rollers, this song comes from Cree Métis artist Bebe Buckskin. It's a reimagining of one of her earlier deep tracks, Chipeok Stomp. Turn it up and sing along with the newest addition to the rotation today on the mainstream.

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Savannah Dawn Starr is an incredibly talented 13-year-old Ojibwe singer-songwriter from the Beau Soleil First Nation. Inspired by the likes of Billie Eilish, she was recently signed to Darren Ross Agency, the music production company of none other than Mohawk entrepreneur and singer-songwriter Jace Martin. He lended his songwriting credit to her Standing on My Own, one of two new releases for 2026, and a great way to get into our hour on the mainstream. Nyawe skano, bret maybe ni gyaso, ungwenyo en gicho chanto. Oga jengwa, got ni goyo, tiyo wanza guego, nangan wanisa de, hante wanisa ge, hante wasonda ge heo dog. I'm thankful you're well, and I hope there are good minds everywhere, every day, every night, and all the time in between. We need all the good vibes we can get, and I trust that's one of the reasons you're here. We'll be listening to music from Rick Astley, and no, you're not going to get Rickrolled. But later on, also a recent addition from Caroline Rose, a new one to get into the rotation from Lakota singer-songwriter Welby June. In this first block is Taz Crew, and this one from the Turnpike Troubadours and Sierra Hall. This is their take on Robert Earl Keen's classic from 1998. Released June 26. Turn it up and sing along with Feeling Good Again on the mainstream.

A classic from Mohawk blues artist Sherry Miracle. That's Miss Seeley's Blues from The Ache of Love on the Mainstream. We also heard Taz Cruz, Crazy Getting in My Way from Riff in the Blue. And for the first time this hour, we heard Turnpike Troubadours and mandolin virtuoso Sierra Hall's take on Robert Earl Keane's 1998 Feeling Good Again. A great track that you'll be hearing a lot more of on the Mainstream. I'm Brett Mabee, and once again with a friendly reminder that if you're a professional singer-songwriter, that's one of the reasons I want to hear from you. So feel free to reach out to me. 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If you'd rather send a CD or vinyl, if you're feeling extra wild, you can send that to Brett Mabee, Turtle Island Tunes, Full Moon Radio, P.O. Box 252, Salamanca, New York, 14779. Tracks from Blitz and Trapper and one from Bruce Springsteen before we part ways. In this block is Smurs, one from my good friend Graham Jones, and this one from Rick Astley. And even though I told you you weren't going to get Rickrolled, you probably still thought in the back of your mind that that might be a possibility. Well, I'm here to reassure you that that's not what's about to happen. This is one of his more recent singles, and it's an early addition into the Mainstream rotation. So far for this year, he's had a pretty busy schedule as he made a high-energy return to the Isle of Wight Festival near the end of June, right around the solstice. So turn it up and sing along with his Golden Hour from Are We There Yet? And don't go anywhere. There's plenty more great music today on the Mainstream.

Bonjour, c'est Olivier Lerudan de Châteauroux en France et vous écoutez The Mainstream avec Brett Mabey. Hi, this is Olivier Lerudan of Châteauroux in France and you're listening to The Mainstream with Brett Mabey.

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0: 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And you know what else? I think a lot of other people are.
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4: 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I'm just grateful that you can spend a little bit of your hard-earned time with me. You have a lot of musical options out there, and it's a great honor to be able to bring you these hand-picked lists every day of the week. Before our time together is up, Girly, and later on Spelling, with a track that features the Mystery School as well. My good friends in Sunburned Stone are also coming up. And as we get into this block, you're invited to turn it up with Caroline Rose, the Long Island singer-songwriter whose work spans a number of different genres throughout the years, including indie pop, folk, Americana, and experimental pop. They've been active since 2012. And right now, you're invited to turn it up with Yip Yip Yow on the Mainstream.

Rolling Stone has already named this the second best song of 2026 so far. That was Bruce Springsteen's Poignant, Streets of Minneapolis on the mainstream. We also heard Blitzin' Trappers' Hello Hallelujah, Girlie's Better Undressed, and Caroline Rose's Yip Yip Yow. Thank you for joining me, and I look forward to the next opportunity we have to do just this, and the more the merrier. So as always, tell your friends and family, not too often anyway, but remind them there's a fresh new show that's going to give them good feelings about AMFM radio. I'll be the first to admit that at times it can feel a little stale, and that's why I like to interject fun with these great songs. 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The Dad's coming up before too long, and as promised, my good friends in Sunburnt Stone, the Albuquerque-based band, who I'm looking forward to getting caught up with the next time I find myself in the Southwest. So stick around for one from them as well. Turn it up with this June 2026 release from Welby June, son of mainstream artist and one-time gyno guest, Scotty Clifford. Welby's out with his newest track, All Amore, and it's a great song that I leave with you for your consideration and approval today on the mainstream.

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One of Alison Russell's newest singles sees her teaming up with Brittany Spencer, a country singer who was born and raised in Baltimore but moved to Nashville in 2013 to pursue country music full-time. It's a move that paid off greatly for one of the best powerhouse singers on the scene right now. That's their Black Lavender getting us into this hour on the mainstream. Now, Escano, I'm Brett Maybe. Gout Nawondi and Dwasawa Ongwenyo Enki Chochento. Aga jingwa got ni goyo ti wanza gwego nangan wanisa de hate wanisa geko. I hope there are good minds everywhere today and every day. And if you're tuning in for the first time this hour, stick around for some musical adventures as we'll be enjoying tracks from the likes of the Silhouettes Project. Later on, CB, music, a new one from Corto Alto. In this block is Seneca rocker Justin Woodmansey and his band Elemantra. First up the bat, though, is Liminal Stages, the June 19th release from the Colombian psych-funk trio, Baltas. It's the fourth single from their newest album, Manifest. Be on the lookout for the October 7th release for your consideration and approval. Enjoy this new edition on the mainstream.

Rob Robber's New Year's Eve from Two Wheels Move the Soul on the mainstream. Earlier in the set was Lanterns on the Lakes, The Likes of Us from their Versions of Us album. We also heard Ella Mantra's Moccasin Gaze classic Smother, an early 2026 release, and it was Colombia's answer to Krungbane, the Bogota-based Balthus with Liminal Stages, a sneak peek of an upcoming project, so be on the lookout for more information and more great features, as that was only the first time we got that song into the rotation. And I want to get your music into the rotation as well. If you're a singer-songwriter, get your tracks into me digitally at brett@mainstreamradio.net. It has been a phenomenal way to learn about new music that sometimes doesn't hit my radar. And taking that a step further, I want to cast that net even farther. Even if you're not a singer-songwriter, you're welcome to reach out to me with bands from your local area that I just got to know. And we all know those that are kind of rising above the rest, if that's the way to put it. I don't even want to put it into those terms. But there are some bands who have a great momentum, a great following, and have really put the time and dedication into honing their craft. Well, send their tracks to me as well at brett@mainstreamradio.net. We're putting the community back in the community radio, one great song and one great listener at a time. Bonobo is coming up before this block is through. Looking ahead, Carlita, a track that celebrates Manhattan and features Sophie Tucker. Later on is the latest from Corto Alto, and right now we're going to get back into this set and help to wind on the first half with a Toronto-born but Brampton, Canada-raised Skip Waiters. He's known for blending rap, R&B, soul, experimental production, and conceptual storytelling into a unique package. Inspired by the likes of Kendrick Lamar and Anderson .Paak, you're invited to turn it up with Changes, a great track to keep you going today on the main.

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6: At the halfway point of this hour, let me get a quick shout-out to some friends who are dialed into KPPS 97.5 LPFM in and around St. Louis Park, Minnesota. 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I'll be back with you one last time, but as we look ahead into the remainder of this hour's broadcast, Nate Smith, Kiefer, Cartoons, and Kenny Beats all in one great song. More immediately is Taina Asili, Carlita, and this one from Cree member CB. She's from the Mitsini community, a little north of Montreal, where they still now live and create music. They teamed up with one of the more recent Big Juno Award winners, Asa Nabi, for Body to Body, here on the mainstream.

Taina Isili's Who I Am on the mainstream. We also heard Carlita and Sophie Tucker opining about Manhattan. A single perfectly timed to help celebrate New York's big win in the NBA Finals this year, right? Also, it was CB and Ace and Abby's Body to Body that got us into the half. Well, you know, it's about that time of day. Sadly, we got to part ways for a little bit, but as always, check your listings for the next time you can dial in on your favorite AM/FM station. I broadcast 7 days a week, 3 hours a day, so check your listings to see if I'll be joining you here sooner than later. If you're just not getting enough, though, reach out to Nola Daves Moses, the distribution director at Native Voice One. You can drop her a line at nola@nv1.org. We're going to jazz things up just a little bit with one from Cartoons and Kenny Beats before too long. I'll also squeeze in the Ferguson Rogers Process and the Bamboos, but not before this one from Corto Alto. Now, I don't know if you like to stream live performances, but if you do, there are a couple ways to do just that, and I highly recommend the late, great Quincy Jones' own streaming service, Quest, for a lot of jazz, and that's where I first saw these guys in a live kind of setting, featuring Vector, Turn It Up With Go, a great single that I leave you with for your consideration and approval on the mainstream.

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2: Good morning. Leaders of some of the biggest AI companies say it's time to slow down. Texas Congressman Greg Kassar is also sounding the alarm about artificial superintelligence and joins us this hour. It's Morning Edition from NPR News. Forecasters say you can expect to pay a lot more to heat your homes this winter. I'm Amy Martinez.
3: And I'm Leila Fadel. Even with milder temperatures, you'll pay more to stay warm because of higher fuel prices. In a new book called Profiles in Cowardice, a journalist critiques stakeholders for caving to White House pressure. Also, as the U.S.-Iran war drags on, American bases in the Persian Gulf face an uncertain future. It's Monday, September 14th. Happy birthday to Pope Leo. He turns 71 years old today. The news is next.
4: Live from NPR News in Washington, I'm Corva Coleman. President Trump is promising to visit dozens of Republicans as they campaign for office ahead of the midterm elections. He

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0: independent evaluators. That idea was also something Satya Nadella of Microsoft said he welcomed. Elon Musk said Amadei was right, but in other posts, he specified the oversight he wants to see is peer review by competitors. Google's Demis Hassabis said Amadei's essay points towards the right path forward, but said the details still need to be worked through. Jude Jaffe Block, NPR News.
1: Anthropic, Google, and Microsoft are among NPR's financial supporters. Iran says a planned meeting it was going to attend with other Gulf nations now won't happen, saying this was at the request of Saudi Arabia. They were supposed to talk about the Strait of Hormuz. But this comes as Houthi rebels in Yemen gain ground at the expense of Saudi Arabia. The Houthis are allied with Iran. NPR's Hadil Al-Shalchi explains the Houthis have now claimed more control over a different waterway, the Bab al-Mandab Strait, at the bottom of the Red Sea.
2: The strait is a waterway which is in the Red Sea and an alternate route that Saudi Arabia uses to ship its oil. So the Houthis' capture of a port in the Bab al-Mandab Strait on Friday and more strategic islands today is the group's latest move to control that choke point. The Houthis have also been attacking Saudi oil facilities over the past month to keep pressure on global markets.
1: NPR's Hadil Al-Shalchi reporting. President Trump says he expects a trade deal with Canada soon, but as Dan Karpinchuk reports from Toronto, the Canadian trade minister says there are no plans to resume talks.
3: Speaking to journalists on his trip to Ireland Saturday, Trump was optimistic about a trade deal with Canada getting done.
4: You'll probably see a deal with Canada fairly soon.
3: His comment came less than a week since Ottawa's retaliatory measures went into effect after he slapped more tariffs on Canada 3 weeks ago. He then added new tariffs to take effect Tuesday and even bans on Canadian dairy and alcohol to kick in at the end of September. Canadian Prime Minister Mark Carney huddled with his cabinet on Friday planning out Ottawa's next move, but there's been no mention yet of more countermeasures. His Minister of Canada-U.S. Trade, Dominic LeBlanc, said although he's been in touch with the American side, there are no plans to resume formal talks.
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5: And live from the University of New Mexico in Albuquerque, this is KUNM. I'm Bryce Dix. The city of Santa Fe is planning to put treated water from a wastewater treatment plant into the Rio Grande via a proposed 17-mile pipe. As the Santa Fe New Mexican reports, in return, the city would receive a credit for its San Juan Chama water from the Colorado River Basin. That means it wouldn't have to release as much water from the Abiquiu Lake Reservoir. Santa Fe is currently seeking an environmental permit, and city officials say a draft version could be available for public comment by the end of this year. New Mexico's increasingly erratic weather, from intense monsoon bursts to dwindling snowpack and deepening drought, reflects long-standing climate projections for the Southwest. As the El Defensor Chieftain reports, climate researchers with New Mexico Tech say climate models have warned for decades that the region would become warmer and drier. Now, recent conditions show those predictions unfolding across the state. They say New Mexico isn't adequately preparing for the impacts already unfolding. Wildlife, farmers, and ranchers bear the brunt of water shortages, while large corporations remain insulated. You can find more headlines online at kubnm.org. And as it happens, I'm not alone in the studio for once this morning. I'm joined by my friend Megan Kamrick. Good morning, Megan.
6: Good morning, Bryce. How are you doing?
5: I'm doing good. How are you?
6: I am
5: hopefully
6: awesome.
5: You're caffeinated.
6: Yes. You'll need more, but yes, getting there. So, yes, I want to say this is an exciting day, Bryce. It's our new member Monday. It's the first Monday of our fall fundraiser. We have a goal of 75 new members today. If we hit that goal, a group of donors will kick in an additional $16,000 to KUNM. You don't want to miss this opportunity, folks. It makes a huge difference for you to make your first-time gift to KUNM right now. There's never been a better time to make that first gift. If we hit that goal, they kick in an additional $16,000, and that is totally possible. Make your gift now. $30 a month would make it happen.
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1: And this is the center of your morning news and company. This is the Early Rising Crew bringing you Morning Edition, airing live right now from the heart of New Mexico on 89.9 KUNM. I'm your host, Bryce Sticks. Appreciate you being here. It has been dry recently, and a surge of monsoon rainfall through the next week should bring some much-needed relief to New Mexico. Some folks should already see some of that heading out the door, actually. Highs will be in the upper 70s and low 80s, staying coolest in the areas with the most potential for showers this evening. And just a reminder that this service you're listening to right now at this very moment is 100% listener supported. Here's how you can give.
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3: So, you want to give to KUNM, but you have questions. 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
4: It's Morning Edition from NPR News. I'm Leila Fadel.
5: And I'm Martinez. New reporting from the Washington Post shows that the Kennedy Center is likely to close as soon as Tuesday, as it's almost financially broke. That's according to the documents obtained by Post reporters. A new report set to be presented to the Board of Trustees this week, most of whom were appointed by President Trump, recommends putting the president's name on the building's facade to encourage him to help raise funds. To explain what's going on, we reached out to Jonathan Edwards. He covers how the Trump administration is influencing cultural institutions for the Washington Post. Jonathan, what do the documents that the Washington Post obtained show about how the Kennedy Center's leadership sees the financial state of the Performing Arts Center?
6: Yeah, the board packet makes, you know, the connection between having President Trump's name on the Kennedy Center and the center's finances unusually explicit. It essentially says Trump has offered to raise the money necessary to keep the Kennedy Center from bankruptcy during this 2 years of renovations. But it also says without, quote unquote, appropriate recognition of Trump, he's unlikely to agree to oversee that renovation or lead the financial rescue.
5: So unless his name's on the building, he won't support it, or at least try to rally support for it. And just a note, the president's name was on the center. A court ruled against him, and then it had to come down. But essentially, it's like if his name's not on the building, he won't really do much about it.
6: Correct. And that was made explicit by Commerce Secretary Lutnick late last month before a court hearing. He said much the same.
5: Now, to think that it could be closing as soon as Tuesday, that I think is a big shock. So, I mean, how did the financial situation at the Kennedy Center become as bleak as it seemingly has been?
6: Well, we had the takeover of President Trump back last year in February. But, you know, there's a real dispute of that. The administration would argue that it goes you know, happened sort of well before then, that it was financial mismanagement and deferred maintenance under the previous leadership. But the internal records that we obtained for a previous story showed that ticket sales and fundraising deteriorated dramatically after Trump took over the institution, and fell even further after his name was originally added in December.
5: All right, now the Board of Trustees is also expected to vote this week on a resolution on renovations to the building. What can you tell us about that proposal?
6: Well, as you mentioned, you know, it could close as soon as Tuesday, you know, and it's got the two major decisions in front of it, the name and then the renovation. As far as the renovation goes, you know, a lot of these things, you know, as the, you know, new regime mentions, you know, predate them. I mean, no one would disagree that renovations are necessary and have been for some time. It's just the degree to which they're needed and what the best possible solution is. You know, the Trump folks would say, hey, we need to close everything and we need to close it now. On the other side, you know, folks would say, hey, we can do this in a phased approach, keep the center open and keep programming going while we do it.
5: Jonathan Edwards is an arts and government reporter for The Washington Post. Jonathan, thanks.
6: Thank you.
4: Congress is back in town. It's the last week both chambers are expected to be in until after the midterm election in November. NPR congressional reporter Eric McDaniel is here in the studio to talk about it. Good morning, Eric.
0: Good morning. Good morning.
4: So what should we be paying attention to?
0: Well, I think this week is probably best understood as a week of campaigning more than a week of legislating. Congress already did the one thing that they absolutely had to do before the election, extend government funding. It now expires sometime in December. Now, legislators are going to move some messaging bills to try and show voters that they are, in fact, responsive to their concerns. But as far as landmark legislation, well, probably not happening.
4: Tell us about some of the things they're messaging on.
0: Well, we've got AI, which Congress knows basically universally that it should act on. They just can't agree how, even among Republicans. Democrats are calling for decisive action, as Minority Leader Hakeem Jeffries put it in the House. Here's Republican Speaker of the House Mike Johnson knocking down the idea of an AI development moratorium on CNN State of the Union.
7: We need to handle this new technology like we have others in the past and make sure we're doing everything we can responsibly to also not smother American innovation. We have to do both things simultaneously.
0: We could see a vote designed to blunt the impact of energy price hikes associated with AI data centers, which is important in everywhere, really, but also for vulnerable Republicans. There could be bills about college sport pay regulation, NIL, as well as cryptocurrency. Again, nothing expected to become law in this last week. The House is here until after Election Day, though I will say we could see action on Russia sanctions.
4: Right. The Senate passed that on a bipartisan basis, but the path through the House seems bumpier, right?
0: That's right. Democrats are concerned that it gives the president new tariff authorities, obviously the subject of much consternation this term. And Republicans are also somewhat soft on the bill, generally about supporting Ukraine's war effort as a priority for the U.S. Even if this does pass, an analyst I talked to says it would only really be effective if the U.S. is committed to enforcement, which he said the government has a spotty record on.
4: Coming out of last week's Republican midterm convention, where do things stand in the campaign?
0: I mean, I'll say a few things you've probably heard elsewhere on our air. The president's party usually loses ground in the midterms, especially when the president is unpopular, and Trump is very unpopular. It's also true that the details right now are not great for Republicans. Candidates are having trouble pointing to things like Trump's tax cuts because people are frustrated with the high cost of living overall. Obviously, gas prices may be just one part of a whole household budget, but it happens to be the one that's plastered on giant signs every few blocks. It's easy to notice when it spikes. Election forecasts and polling have Democrats at a near lock to take the House and slight favorites to take the Senate. They aren't letting people forget that on the campaign trail. They're all over the airs talking about things like action on AI data centers and, you know, just the general unpopularity of the president. And Republicans are running out of time to change how they're seen. People have already begun voting.
4: All right. That's NPR congressional reporter Eric McDaniel. Thank you, Eric.
0: Thank you so much.
4: Tomorrow on Morning Edition, we take a look at the results from the Primetime Emmy Awards. The Pitt has the most nominations, 25, and the final season of Hacks is just behind with 24. Who got the biggest wins and who was snubbed at Hollywood's biggest night in television? 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
4: This is NPR News.
1: And live from the University of New Mexico in Albuquerque, this is KUNM. I'm Bryce Dix. National transportation analysts are telling New Mexico lawmakers they should spend more money on the state's roads. Source New Mexico reports that National Transportation Search Organization TRIP says that a majority of all major locally and state-maintained roads here in New Mexico are in, quote, poor or mediocre condition. Driving on rough roads costs the average New Mexican driver an average of about $1,000 annually in additional vehicle operation costs. As part of a new law, New Mexico dished out hundreds of millions of dollars through bond sales for state transportation infrastructure repair in June. Read more at KUBNM.org. Last week, New Mexico Attorney General Raul Torres backed the state's Forward Party in federal appeals court over ballot access laws. Source New Mexico reports that the New Mexico Department of Justice joined the party's push to get candidates on the ballot for the November election, saying they must, quote, forge a more difficult path when compared to major parties. This came after Forward Party candidates were disqualified for what they say is an unfair burden of 14,000 signatures for candidacy. Major party candidates only have to collect 2,500 votes. This is KUNM.
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2: Good morning. This is Megan Kamrick, News Director with KUNM. I'm here with Bryce Dix because it is our fall fundraiser and we are in New Member Monday. 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
2: A little bit goes a long way each month. 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
4: It's Morning Edition from NPR News. I'm Leila Fadel in Washington, D.C.
5: And I'm A. Martinez in Los Angeles, California. Talks to reopen the Strait of Hormuz took another blow as a meeting between Gulf Arab states and Iran scheduled in Oman for today was postponed.
4: And in a ground offensive, the Iran-backed Houthis in Yemen captured a strategic port in the Bab el-Mandeb Strait in the Red Sea, which Saudi Arabia used as an alternate route to export its oil.
5: NPR's international correspondent, Hadil Al-Shalchi, has been following the developments from Istanbul. Iran said it was going to meet with Gulf states today. The meeting got postponed. Does anyone know why?
10: Well, the Iranian foreign ministry said the meeting was not going to happen at Saudi Arabia's request. But then we didn't hear yet from Saudi Arabia. Yesterday, Bahrain said that it wouldn't attend. And of course, we don't know exactly who else was supposed to be there. Iran said they were meant to discuss the Strait of Hormuz at the meeting. Oman and Iran have been in talks for weeks to try to come to an agreement to reopen the strait, but nothing has materialized yet. And of course, as we've been reporting, Iran has been responding to U.S. strikes by attacking U.S. military bases in Gulf countries. So the Gulf really sees itself as collateral damage and an economic victim in this conflict. But for years, the Gulf relied for its security on the U.S. And now President Trump's administration has signaled that it doesn't have a plan to end the war. I spoke to Iran expert at the Middle East Institute, Alex Vatanka, who told me that this meeting was meant to be a way that the Gulf takes matters back into its own hands to try to get themselves off Iran's target list and to get the strait reopened. But the fact that this meeting did get postponed shows how hard diplomacy has been in preventing the spread of this conflict.
5: Yeah, and the conflict is spreading as Yemen seems to have now become the latest front line of the war with Iran. What's happening there?
10: Right. So the Iranian-backed Yemeni Houthi rebels have escalated their attacks on maritime shipping in the Bab el-Mandeb Strait, aimed specifically at Saudi vessels. The strait is a waterway, which is in the Red Sea, and an alternate route that Saudi Arabia uses to ship its oil. So the Houthis' capture of a port in the Bab el-Mandeb Strait on Friday and more strategic islands today is the group's latest move to control that choke point. The Houthis have also been attacking Saudi oil facilities over the past month to keep pressure on global markets. So the rebel group has been at war with Saudi Arabia since 2015. And Vatanka told me that they now see Iran's ability to so far withstand U.S. pressure as a chance for them to further their own goals. And Iran, which has supplied the Houthis with military training and equipment, is starting to see a return on their investment, giving them new leverage. And that includes trying to push the price of fuel up, which happened today again.
5: Now, there's been more fighting over the weekend. What do we know about that?
10: So according to Iran's state-run media, one person was killed when an Iranian commercial vessel was struck in the Strait of Hormuz. The U.S. military, which has been striking Iranian ships in the past, did not comment on that incident. And then the Houthis fired more drones and missiles towards Saudi Arabia over the weekend. This came after Iranian proxies in Iraq also targeted Saudi Arabia, forcing it to close its east-west pipeline on Friday, which again will likely impact the oil market.
5: That's NPR's international correspondent, Hadil Al-Shalchi, in Istanbul. Hadil, thank you very much.
10: You're welcome.
4: Let's dig in deeper on the state of the global economy with Diane Swonk. She's the chief economist for the large accounting firm KPMG US. Diane, thanks for coming back on the program. Good morning.
11: It's great to be here.
4: So the increase in energy prices around the world, is that all to blame on the Iran war?
11: It is very linked to the Iran war. That is just such a huge choke point. And now we have several choke points in the Middle East as the war, the situation expands. And that is really where we're seeing the problems. We also saw, because of the conflict, that many of the buffers that we use to slow down the increase in prices, the strategic oil reserves being drained globally, have now been drained. And that means that even as the oil begins to flow, flow again. There'll be sort of fits and starts to them replenishing those inventories as well.
12: Now, there's no sign that the oil will begin to flow again very easily. The Strait of Hormuz is still a point of conflict. You have the Houthis threatening to restrict the Bab el-Mandeb Strait. I mean, how bad could things get for the global economy?
11: This is really costly. We're now at over $700 million a day just in the U.S., and we're not feeling the pain as much as the rest of the world. So that is extraordinary. It's already cost the U.S. in terms of a tax, $130 billion. And much of what we heard in recent global finance minister meetings was about how much both tariffs and the conflict in the Middle East were suppressing global growth.
12: How is all of this showing up in people's everyday lives here in the U.S.?
11: Well, it really is showing up in, you know, the trade-offs people are making at the stores. You're seeing retail after retailer report about not only a reduction in sort of foot traffic from low and middle income households, but also a pullback in spending. Spending at grocery stores has been hit the hardest, and they've been trying to, we've seen big box discounters try to use their tariff refunds along with grocery chains to offer targeted discounts. But, you know, what consumers are really looking for is a decline in prices. And this is just eating into their discretionary budgets, even as affluent households, you know, sort of go on, continue to spend with abandon.
12: Now, Gas Buddy petroleum analyst Patrick DeHaan said in a post on X yesterday that Americans have collectively spent over $100 billion more on gasoline and diesel since March 1st compared to the same period a year ago. I found that number quite shocking. Can you put that into perspective for us?
11: You know, that is what's important is that's almost as big as the tariff revenues after we lost some of the other IEEPA revenues. And so it is another tax on top of the tariff tax that people are paying. And inflation is its own regressive tax, and it's suppressing growth. We're running around 2% growth in the overall economy for 2026, about the same as 2025. But that's a big step down from 2.5% that we saw prior to that. And it, you know, starting to shave not just tenths, but now several tenths off of growth. And that's what we're really seeing is also a hesitancy to hire. And even though the unemployment rate is very low, people are, because these costs are so high, they're not getting raises. They're seeing it in benefit costs, and benefit costs are driving service sector inflation, but that's now actually cutting into their wage gains as well.
12: Let's say the Iran war is resolved tomorrow, hypothetically. How well positioned is the U.S. economy to recover?
11: The U.S. economy is still moving forward, and that's the important thing. So it's the best of those economies to move forward. But even if it were to end tomorrow, the higher oil prices would not disappear overnight because of the damage we've already seen to refining capacity.
12: Diane Swonk is the chief economist at KPMG US. Thank you for your time and for your insights.
11: Thank you.

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1: And serving as your daily source of news, companionship, or just a morning ritual, this is Morning Edition, airing live on 89.9 KUNM in Albuquerque. Hello, I'm your host, Bryce Dix. Just a quick look at your weather today. Flooding could be a regular part of it this week while we experience a sudden deluge of monsoon weather. Those storms should peak around Wednesday or Thursday, it looks like, from the forecast. Highs will be much cooler as a consequence. We're talking an average high of 78 and lots of cloud cover overhead. Thank you so much for joining us for listener-supported 89.9 KUNM. 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I'm joined by a great friendly face here in the studio today. It's not just me, Megan Kamrick. Hey, Megan.
2: Hi, Bryce.
1: Thanks for being here.
2: Well, thanks for letting me into your inner sanctum.
1: Yeah,
2: here.
1: This is my little man cave, we'll call it. It has a window. Come on now.
2: Exactly.
1: Tell folks a little bit about what's new about today. We have a challenge grant, but it's a little bit different.
2: It's very exciting because we want new members, and we have some amazing donors who pooled their money together to offer us $16,000 additional dollars if we get 75 new members today.
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2: No. Right? 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Everything costs more.
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2: But the news does not stop just because it's getting more expensive to cover it and exactly. bring that news to you. 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
3: 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I cover the intersection of technology and politics, so things like how powerful people and companies shape how we interact with each other, the ways we get information. I report a lot about AI and how it's affecting our well-being and our relationships and also our elections and our democracy. So in my work, I try to help people make sense of these really big changes that are happening in their lives because of technology. So looking at who is making decisions, what are their motivations and incentives, how they can be held accountable. 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
2: The best way is to just set a monthly amount and forget it. 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
1: You work here and you get to the station?
2: Well, I believe in the mission of KUNM. 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
1: But you've also been here for a long time too, right?
2: Yes, I have.
1: How long?
2: I started as a volunteer in 2005. So, yeah, I progressed through many different roles. But I can only do that and build this newsroom because we have members, and we can only grow that with more members. 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
1: So how you can do that, it's very easy. 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
2: You're going to want that tumbler because it has a roadrunner on it. Yes.
1: It's our de facto mascot
2: yes,
1: here at
2: KUNM. Yes, it is. It's my mascot. Anyway, you can be like Aaron Fleischman from Albuquerque. He stepped up to be a monthly giver. He went to KUNM.org. Thank you so much, Aaron. We really appreciate
1: you. We appreciate that. Thank you.
2: Be like Aaron and be that new member today. We know a lot of folks listen. They might not give. This is the opportunity to do that. We really need more new members coming into KUNM so we can keep thriving and growing
1: exactly,
2: to bring
1: yes.
2: you the services you need. The news you need every morning with Bryce or in the afternoon with Mark, our local news team bringing you top local and regional stories online, on air, through our social media.
1: And I want to also point out that we have been making good on our promises. We've extended Morning Edition, so I'm here longer in the morning. Our news team is growing. 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
5: 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The push for guardrails for artificial intelligence took on new urgency over the weekend. The leaders of several AI companies called for a slowdown on AI research in the name of safety. Marketplace's future effects correspondent David Brancaccio joins us now with more. Hey, David.
6: Hey, Nancy.
5: So Dario Amodei, CEO of one of the biggest AI players, Anthropic, issued an open letter on Saturday arguing that now is the time to, quote, slow the pace of AI research, given examples over the summer where AI got loose.
6: Yeah, and Amodei proposes broadly three things, Nancy, that governments should come up with common AI safety standards. Also, we should work with authoritarian governments around the world to bring them into this effort. And number three, the most practical of Amodei's suggestions, that third-party safety experts should be positioned at AI companies to monitor for dangerous practices. Sam Altman at rival OpenAI called that a, quote, great idea. Elon Musk, who's also big into AI, posted, quote, Dario's right.
5: Okay, but I'm finding it hard to believe all AI companies are speaking with one voice on this, David.
6: Yeah, they're not. Some smaller AI companies think this is a way for the biggies to preserve their leads. And among practical concerns, Satya Nadella, the Microsoft CEO, warned that its customers, which are companies big and small, right, need to be assured that these proposed third-party safety officials do not compromise private data and trade secrets.
5: So what's Congress doing amidst all this? Is the government going to step in?
6: Well, the top Democrat in the House, Hakeem Jeffries, yesterday called for decisive action on AI, but he wouldn't give a timetable. And some Democrats have called on the Republican leadership in the House to cancel Thursday's recess so that lawmakers can stay to work on these safeguards. That's probably not happening in this campaign season. House Speaker Mike Johnson says he doesn't want to rush legislation, that anything done, he says, has to be done carefully. And the Trump administration worries that limits on U.S. AI research might give an advantage to China's AI efforts.
5: So, it sounds like this is not breaking down along the usual partisan lines.
6: Yeah, we're hearing from both sides worried about AI, especially after an Anthropic researcher quit last week warning AI could kill us all in 10 years. I was particularly interested in an interview that outgoing Congressman Chip Roy of Texas gave Politico. Now, he's a staunch conservative who is skeptical of government messing with industry, but he's wondering aloud if there may be a government responsibility here, like it's nuclear non-proliferation or something. Now, we'll see if the concern in Washington about this new technology turns into rulemaking or legislation.
5: Marketplace's David Brancaccio, senior correspondent for Future Effects, covering decisions made now that affect our futures. David, thank you.
6: You got it.
5: Let's do the numbers. The FTSE in London is up 0.5%, but the Dow, S&P, and NASDAQ futures are all down in the 0.5% to 1.5% range, with the Dow future down 236 points. The 10-year Treasury yield is down at almost 5%.
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5: States and cities put a lot of effort into attracting young, educated people who can bolster their economies. Skilled workers earn high incomes, which means more tax revenue. Marketplace's Kaylee Wells went to an event in Cleveland that was equally aimed at convincing college grads who went to school there not to leave.
8: If you want to pitch Cleveland to a bunch of younger people, you're going to do it at the Rock and Roll Hall of Fame. In between displays of fabulous outfits and instruments that belong to Michael Jackson and Lionel Richie, hundreds of recruiters in polos and button-downs peddle entry-level jobs at Progressive Insurance and Sherwin-Williams and Smucker's.
9: In places like Cleveland, jobs are plentiful. And for our employers, the single greatest challenge for growth right now is talent.
8: Beju Shah is CEO of Greater Cleveland Partnership, which is the regional chamber of commerce that puts this whole thing on. He says 5 years ago, most of Greater Cleveland's 190,000 college students left the area after they graduated. Now, just over half stay.
9: Now, that might not sound like a huge jump, but that's a couple thousand extra students each year that become graduates and become residents of our region.
8: This is College Fest's third year. More than 800 students registered to listen to more than 80 employers pitching them on why they should work in Northeast Ohio.
10: engaging with the talent early is a huge part of our strategy.
8: Hannah Walsh is a recruiter at Park Place, an IT firm. She's not just pitching them on her company, she's got to pitch them on Cleveland.
10: Cleveland is a great place to be. I think it's a very affordable city. I think we have a lot to offer when it comes to good people, the Rock Hall, good music, arts, culture, things like that.
8: And a lot of the students are open to the idea. Cleveland State freshman Catherine Long says she's already getting the message that the local powers that be want her to stay. She's on a scholarship called Choose Ohio First.
11: It's encouraged to stay in Cleveland. You know, I've seen a lot of pushes like that recently.
8: She showed up tonight on a whim with her classmate, Kaylee McDermott. She says neither of them are worried about finding jobs in the area.
12: I'm a medical engineer, so maybe I'll be at the Cleveland Clinic or like something of that sort.
8: The two of them are clear-eyed about their city. They wish there weren't so many empty storefronts downtown, and they want more people walking the streets. But they like the concerts and the sports teams, and Long says there's this feeling of loyalty.
11: It's not worth it to just go like, oh, this entire state is trash. Let's chuck the whole thing. It's like, I think it's important to be here for what's here.
8: Plus, yeah, homes are cheap and jobs abound. But also, they both have family here. In Cleveland, I'm Kaylee Wells for Marketplace.
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1: Good morning. We appreciate you for taking the time to find the news right here on Morning Edition. I'm Bryce Dix, waking up with you every single weekday. 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Peter from Corrales has pulled in his support and will help offer, it looks like, $16,000 if we get 75 new people to step up right now and head online to KUNM.org and give. You can join other folks like William Stewart from Edgewood and monthly giver Jamie Ash or Jaime Ash from El Prado. Now we have our headlines. It is 7 o'clock. Happy Monday to you folks.
13: Good morning. Leaders of some of the biggest AI companies say it's time to slow down. Texas Congressman Greg Kassar is also sounding the alarm about artificial superintelligence and joins us this hour. It's Morning Edition from NPR News. Forecasters say you can expect to pay a lot more to heat your homes this winter. I'm Amy Martinez.
14: And I'm Leila Fadel. Even with milder temperatures, you'll pay more to stay warm because of higher fuel prices. In a new book called Profiles in Cowardice, a journalist critiques stakeholders for caving to White House pressure. Also, as the U.S.-Iran war drags on, American bases in the Persian Gulf face an uncertain future. It's Monday, September 14th. Happy birthday to Pope Leo. He turns 71 years old today. The news is next.
15: Live from NPR News in Washington, I'm Korva Coleman. Saudi Arabia says U.S. CENTCOM Commander Brad Cooper visited the kingdom today and met Crown Prince Mohammed bin Salman. This comes as benchmark crude oil prices climbed past $108 a barrel. NPR's Aya Batrawi reports the Saudis also shut down a key oil pipeline after militants based in Iraq attacked it with drones.
16: Saudi Arabia says the drone strikes on its oil pipeline last week came from Iraq, where Iranian-backed militias are denying involvement. The kingdom says the attack forced a suspension of oil through its pipeline. New satellite images examined by NPR show a pumping station along the pipeline charred and badly damaged after the attacks. The attacks coincided with renewed fighting in Yemen, where Saudi Arabia and Iran-backed Houthi rebels are trading cross-border fire. The Houthis have also been attacking Saudi oil tankers to block them from transiting through the Bab al-Mandeb Strait in the Red Sea. Gulf oil tankers are similarly unable to transit freely through the Strait of Hormuz as a result of Iranian attacks. Aya Batraoui, NPR News, Dubai.
15: Ukraine says a Russian drone hit a Ukrainian train near the border with Poland this weekend. It was close to a train station where a former director for the CIA was waiting to board. NPR's Joanna Kakissis reports from Kyiv.

0: CIA was waiting to board. NPR's Joanna Kakissis reports from Kyiv.
1: In a statement, Ukrainian Railway said former CIA director David Petraeus was at a station near the Polish border when the Russian drone hit the passenger train. A Ukrainian media outlet posted this video showing the station at the moment of the strike. Terrified passengers ran as smoke billowed in the distance. No casualties were reported. Ukrainian Railway said it was, quote, highly probable that the Russian drone's intended target was another train that had purposely left hours earlier ahead of schedule. European politicians, including former British Prime Minister Boris Johnson, were aboard the train. Joanna Kakissis, NPR News, Kyiv.
0: The Washington Post is reporting that the Kennedy Center for the Performing Arts could close as soon as tomorrow in Washington, D.C. The newspaper has internal reports suggesting the center has run out of money. Post reporter Jonathan Edwards says there's also disagreement about how to do repair work at the Kennedy Center.
2: No one would disagree that renovations are necessary and have been for some time. It's just the degree to which they are needed and what the best possible solution is. You know, the Trump folks would say, hey, we need to close everything and we need to close it now. On the other side, you know, folks would say, hey, we can do this in a phased approach, keep the center open and keep programming going while we do it.
0: He spoke to NPR's Morning Edition. 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
3: Live from the University of New Mexico, this is KUNM. I'm Bryce Dix. Attorney General Raul Torres's office is pressing the state's largest utility to explain its billing practices. As the Albuquerque Journal reports, sweltering temperatures have caused record high electricity use, and customers have complained that their electric bills have been absurdly high. Eric Chavez, a PNM spokesperson, confirmed that the company received the NMDOJ letter asking for an explanation, saying they apologize for any confusion caused by a meter reading staffing shortage. The utility claims that this shortage has caused bills to be delayed or, quote, estimated. A new proposed Sandoval County ordinance could criminalize automatic license plate readers if they are placed without approval on county land. As the Rio Rancho Observer reports, Commissioner John Herr, who sponsored the ordinance, says he thinks it will bring a level of public input to an ongoing issue. If passed, the ordinance would not impact any municipalities because the county doesn't have the authority to legislate within city limits. This is KUNM.
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6: Good morning. I'm Megan Kemrick, news director with KUNM, here with Bryce this morning.
3: I have a friend.
6: Exactly. 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And we unlock that $16,000. 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
3: No, the ROI is very high here. 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I mean, I like easy. 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
6: Yes, exactly. And growing right now is a challenge in this economy.
3: Oh, damn.
6: Yeah, even just standing still is a challenge. So we need new members to help us do that. Think about like a dollar a day. Just a dollar a day. Now, if that came all at once, $365, you say, whoa, whoa, whoa, I can't do that.
3: Yeah, that's
6: but
3: a little.
6: A dollar a day. 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
3: Right. 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
1: And this is KUNM. I'm Bryce Dix. A local nonprofit radio station and a land grant continue to be locked in a legal dispute. As the Taos News reports, the president of KCEIFM, branded as Cultural Energy, wants to build a radio tower on a hill within the Cristobal de la Serna land grant. Building on the property would require what's called a quiet title action, which resolves competing ownership claims. Last month, a New Mexico Court of Appeals opinion said that land grants are not immune from these quiet title claims. Last week, the land grant filed an appeal to the state Supreme Court. Last week, New Mexico Attorney General Raul Torres backed the state's Forward Party in federal appeals court over ballot access laws. Source New Mexico reports that the New Mexico Department of Justice joined the party's push to get candidates on the ballot for the November election, saying they must, quote, forge a more difficult path when compared to major parties. This came after Forward Party candidates were disqualified for what they say is an unfair burden of 14,000 signatures for candidacy. Major party candidates only have to collect 2,500 votes. Again, I'm Bryce Dix. So grateful you're listening on this very first weekday of our fall fun drive. There has never been a better opportunity to give. We have a wonderful opportunity, a challenge grant, but it's a little different. It's our new member Monday. We need 75 people to step up to the plate. 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That helps us sustain what we're doing here at KUNM to bring you the news that you just heard.
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1: 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I really quickly, before we go back to Morning Edition, I wanted to touch on something. We are not just here on the radio yapping all the time. We are doing stuff in the background. For example, I'm here on the radio hosting Morning Edition. Then after my shift, I'm going out to do reporting. Last week, I was in the Rio Grande, or rather 2 weeks ago, was in the Rio Grande when that environmental flow went through Albuquerque. I was out there with a microphone, and we're going to hear that story on the National All Things Considered program today. So it's the financial support that you give us that makes that even possible in the first place. 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We have this huge challenge grant available on the table. Megan, just give us a little bit more about that.
2: Well, how about setting up a monthly gift of $10, $30, or $100 a month? 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So you become a monthly sustainer. Your gift is always up to date.
0: 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I'm Leila Fadel in Washington, D.C.
4: And I'm Martinez in Los Angeles, California. The price of crude is above $100 a barrel after more attacks between the U.S. and Iran and a separate war that's drawn Houthi attacks on Saudi oil. And with no end in sight for the wars, a new reality is taking hold in the Gulf. The very U.S. bases meant to protect Arab allies are one reason why these countries are being attacked by Iran, which says these U.S. bases are being used to attack it. Here's NPR's Aya Batraoui in Dubai.
5: Iran's Revolutionary Guard wasted no time. Within hours of the U.S. and Israel launching war on Iran on February 28th, Iran was firing back. In a video widely circulated online that first day of the war, a huge plume of gray smoke rises into the sky. This is the moment the operations hub of the U.S. Navy's 5th Fleet in Bahrain is struck by an Iranian missile. Iran's attacks on the 5th Fleet prompted a rapid drawdown of U.S. personnel from 8,000 to less than 100 there today. During a recent live stream, Chief of Naval Operations Daryl Cottle was asked by a sailor when they'd be able to return to Bahrain to get their personal belongings. His answer was blunt.
6: We're not getting back in there anytime soon. I just want to be completely honest with that.
5: Iran has fired thousands of drones and missiles throughout the war. Their targets have included U.S. embassies, hotels, Amazon data centers, oil and gas sites, and bases across the Gulf. In this video message from March, a spokesperson for Iran's top military command lists some of those targeted bases. He says those attacks on bases, stretching from the United Arab Emirates to Kuwait, Bahrain, and Jordan, were carried out by the Islamic Revolutionary Guard Corps of Iran, which continues to target bases in the region. The scale of damage is unclear.
7: I don't think the Pentagon is fully grappling with it, in part because they don't want to talk about the level of destruction, because it's, even in the last 2 weeks, it keeps growing. The list is just getting longer.
5: That's Mackenzie Eaglin, a senior fellow on defense strategy at the American Enterprise Institute and co-chair of the National Commission on the Future of the Navy. 2 months into the war, she estimated that damage to U.S. bases had reached $5 billion. She now says that number is likely three times that.
7: How weakened is America's deterrent, where we clearly know Iran wasn't deterred at all, and they've hit at least, gosh, is it 12 countries, 15 now? That's frightening to me, you know, the loss of conventional deterrence, American conventional deterrence in the Gulf.
5: Gulf Arab allies are also joining the discussion. Senior Qatari official Majd Al Ansari said this at a forum in the United Arab Emirates.
8: Assumingly, the region was operating under a regime of security architecture that has created the security that we have enjoyed for so many years. But the reality of the situation is security architecture was based on deterrence. And the deterrence that was used was always very fragile.
5: Qatar was hosting the largest number of U.S. troops in the region, but Iran was still able to attack its gas facilities. Even so, U.S. defense systems have intercepted most Iranian missiles, and the U.S. is still the most important security partner for Arab states, even as they expand their defense ties with other countries. Bilal Saab, a former Pentagon advisor who is now a senior managing director at Trends Consultancy, says there's no replacing the U.S. in terms of defense, but the era of sprawling bases could be over.
9: All of a sudden, there are now magnets for attacks. And so trimming the posture, at least in terms of soldiers, so manpower, there's definitely a case for that. I would say at least 35 to 40%.
5: And analysts say whether the U.S. moves to a smaller footprint in the region is something Gulf Arab states are looking to Washington to decide. Aya Batraoui, NPR News, Dubai. The cost of staying warm this winter could give some people the chills. A new forecast says the average family will spend more than $1,000 to heat their homes through the winter. In some parts of the country, winter heating bills could be more than twice that high. The news comes on the heels of what was already a costly summer for air conditioning. NPR Scott Horsley joins us now to talk about this. Good morning, Scott.
10: Good morning, though.
5: What's making this upcoming winter so expensive? Is it the weather?
10: No. In fact, weather forecasters say this could be a relatively mild winter for much of the country. We're still in the grip of a strong El Nino weather pattern, which also contributed to our very hot August. And El Nino is expected to peak in November and December, which is projected to keep temperatures above average in much of the U.S. into early next year. Mark Wolf, who heads a group of state officials who help low-income families with their utility bills, says ordinarily those milder temperatures might give people a break on winter heating bills and allow them to catch up after a costly summer of trying to stay cool.
11: If this was a typical year, I would tell you the outlook is good. We're expecting warmer weather, which helps to push down prices because people don't use as much. But this year is different.
10: And it's different because of rising energy prices. Even though people may not need to run their furnaces as much this year, their heating bills could still be higher than last year just because fuel's more expensive.
5: How much more expensive?
10: On average, Wolf's group is projecting the heating bills will be 8 or 9% higher this year than last. But there's a lot of variation depending on where you live and how you heat your home. Most families in this country heat with either natural gas or electricity, and the price of both is going up faster than inflation overall. Electric heating bills tend to be higher to start with, so the dollar increase could be larger for those who use electric heat. But the people who could really see a spike this winter are families who rely on heating oil. That's not real common nationwide, but it's still widely used in the Northeast.
11: You get into New England, you see 30%, 40%, much higher numbers. So it's a specialty fuel that's used in that part of the country. And so those families are already getting hit with high gasoline prices. Now we're looking at getting hit with significantly higher heating costs.
10: Heating oil is a close cousin of diesel fuel, and of course we've been talking about diesel prices soaring to record highs. AAA says the average price of diesel today is $6.23 a gallon, and as a result, Wolf says customers who rely on heating oil could see their bills jump more than 30% this winter.
5: How much of a financial hardship is that?
10: It's toughest on those families that can least afford it. People in the bottom fifth of the income ladder typically spend almost 10% of their income on utility bills, so any increase can be really challenging. The federal government does offer some assistance to help low-income families with their heating bills, but Wolf says the funding for that program has been basically flat for the last 3 years, and as the heating price goes up, the help just doesn't stretch as far as it used to.
11: We keep making the point that cost of home heating in the last 5 years has gone up by almost 24%, and federal funding hasn't. So how do we help families pay these bills?
10: Middle and upper income families can usually weather higher heating bills more easily, but Wolf says state energy assistance officials are increasingly getting requests from even better off families who say they're also struggling with the rising cost of staying warm in the winter or cool in the summer.
5: And NPR Scott Horsley, thank you, Scott.
10: You're welcome.
5: This is NPR News.
1: Wading through the economic noise. That's what you just heard. Is the economy doing okay? Is it not? It's kind of confusing. Thank you so much for joining us here on Morning Edition. I'm your host, Bryce Dix. We appreciate you joining us on our very first weekday of our fall fun drive, where we come to you, our wonderful listeners, and ask you, hey, can you fork over some bucks so we can continue to be alive and well on the air and also grow? 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
12: Do you ever feel like there's almost a plot to make you not trust your own eyes and ears, to wonder whether something is real or just bait for your attention? 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
2: And you can do that at KUNM.org. 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KUNM and NPR work together. Yeah. 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
1: But we also work with our listeners, too, right here in New Mexico. 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
1: Mr. Noodles. 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
2: exactly.
1: as well. I mean, there's no excuse. I also wanted to thank Sarah Lathrop from Albuquerque. They went online to KUNM.org and gave. This morning, we are looking for new sustaining members. What does that mean? Well, we want you, if you've never given before, this is your time to shine. You go online to KUNM.org. It takes 5 seconds. There's a big red Give Now button at the top of our page. You click that, put in your information. 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
1: Come on.
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1: 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And so we just decided to bring that iconography of New Mexico and really put that on all of our swag. 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
1: Yes, indeed. Thank you. We cannot hammer this enough. This is your opportunity right now. I know it's a Monday. This is the day that most people do not like. I kind of like it myself. But just drop whatever you're doing. You might be going to school or to work or whatever. 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I wake up at 3:30 a.m. to bring you the news you need. 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Takes that 5 seconds.
2: And monthly gifts of $10, $30, $100 are great. 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You're here with Bryce in the morning, drinking your coffee, drinking your tea. He's bringing you up to date on how to start your week, what's going on around the world, what happened overnight, what's going on in New Mexico. We know that's valuable to you. So please take this opportunity to be a new member and shout that out to all your friends. I'm a member. I helped them get $16,000.
1: Yeah.
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1: Let me ask a question. What did you spend $30 on last month? 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I was at a dinner last night and it was $40, right? 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That's crazy, right? 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That same 30 bucks that you were hoping to... the same 30 bucks that you're hoping to spend on that dinner, you can spend with your public radio station. 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Thank you.
4: The voting process. NPR's Frank Langfitt is just back from Charleston, South Carolina, where he spoke with local election officials during 2 days of training on how to handle everything from drones at polling places to federal warrants for ballots. Frank is on the line. Frank, this training sounds fascinating. Tell us all about it and what jumped out.
18: It really was. This was done by the Association of South Carolina Election Officials. And the big new concern is what you just mentioned, and NPR recently reported. And that's a fear that federal agents could try to seize ballots in the midst of the midterms.
4: Yeah, which was once unthinkable and has never happened before in modern times.
18: Exactly. And, you know, trainers told election officials they need to prepare for this now. They got to make sure that they have a good relationship with their county attorney. And if he or she doesn't have sort of specialized election law experience, they need to reach out to groups and link up with attorneys who do and prepare for help this fall. And that way, the idea is this, that if the Justice Department does come knocking with a search warrant, they're ready. One of the people I was talking to, her name is Brenda Cabrera. She's one of the trainers, and she spent 35 years conducting elections in Virginia.
19: One of the things that we talk about is potentially having some motions in your pocket ahead of time, motions to quash or things like that, that you can take some legal action about. But I wouldn't even start executing that until I talk to my local government attorney.
4: Now, Frank, how worried are people that something like that could actually happen?
18: I think legal and election officials see it as unlikely, in part because, of course, a judge would have to sign off on a warrant. But they also say they've got to prepare because something like this has already happened before. Back in January, FBI agents, as we and people around the country reported, they seized hundreds of thousands of ballots in Fulton County, Georgia, from the 2020 election. And some of the local officials in South Carolina, they were shocked that such a thing might be possible during this election. Janine Bostic, she's the director of the Jasper County Board of Elections. This is what she said.
20: To be honest, today was the first day I heard that this was a possibility.
18: So Bostic told me, you know, she would immediately reach out to the State Election Commission and its lawyers after this training.
20: We need to get together and figure out how we as directors are going to handle this, because I'm not going to have my poll worker just surrender. They need to call and say, hey, these people here say they're taking these ballots. What am I supposed to do?
4: Yeah, one of the worries is that if federal agents seize ballots, election officials will then lose control of those ballots, and that could call the election into question. So what did the local election officials in South Carolina have to say about that?
18: Well, as you can imagine, I mean, they said this is their nightmare scenario. Their fear is that nobody would trust the eventual results and that they'd have to run another election. One told me that they thought if this thing happened, they would expect a lot of election staff would actually immediately quit. And the seizure of ballots would further undermine, you know, confidence in the elections. This is John Balcom. He's head of elections in Spartanburg County.
21: Anything that occurs that causes voters to either think that their vote doesn't matter or that their vote may be thrown out is always the biggest concern.
4: Frank, what are other challenges that election officials are preparing for this fall?
18: A lot of them. Everything from managing bomb threats to what do you do if drones come buzzing the polls, disinformation from AI. And there's this group called the Committee for Safe and Secure Elections. They were training on this issue. They say demand for their services this year is off the charts.
4: That's NPR's Frank Langfitt. Frank, thanks.
18: Happy to do it, eh?
5: For the past several months, NASA has been moving engineers out of their labs at the Goddard Space Center in Maryland, the agency's premier spaceflight complex. NASA's aim was to reduce waste. But NPR investigative correspondent Kiara Eisner spoke with NASA employees who say the moves have hindered the agency's ability to make spacecraft.
22: Alexa Halford was a NASA scientist based at the Goddard Space Center for almost 7 years. That is, until she'd finally had enough and quit her job this past summer. NASA moved Halford and other scientists out of more than 80 facilities at Goddard. NPR interviewed seven current and former Goddard scientists, and all of them said there have been significant impacts to some of NASA's biggest space missions. Halford says employees were forced out of rooms that were often designed for their specific purposes, like building huge spacecraft or testing the smallest of radio frequency details.
23: That might mean you need different types of flooring, you need different support structures, power requirements, temperature, humidity requirements, and not all the labs were ready for us just to move into. And that delays that entire project.
22: Engineers in a lab that develops radio communication for spacecraft say they lost millions of dollars worth of equipment when NASA management cleared out their space when scientists were gone. They were home during November's government shutdown. What's more, NASA donated some of the lab's machines to a university without the employees' knowledge, according to internal emails NPR reviewed. Jack Caralli is chief of advocacy at the Planetary Society, a nonprofit that champions space science.
24: The fact that scientists are not being consulted about what their instruments are going to be used for is really outside of the norm.
25: 3, 2, 1, and liftoff. Go Falcon Heavy and go Roman Space Telescope.
22: When the Roman Space Telescope launched late last month, engineers in Goddard's radio lab were worried. This was a $4 billion project. It's one of NASA's biggest recent investments and seeks to answer critical questions about the universe, like how dark matter and energy work. But before that launch, engineers were asked to test an antenna for the telescope, an engineer told NPR. They couldn't because they didn't have the necessary equipment. Those scientists were unable to verify whether another satellite that launched in July could transmit data to Earth, also because they were missing key equipment that NASA carted off during their move. NASA declined NPR's request for an interview and didn't answer questions sent by email by deadline. Here's Caralli again.
24: That only adds a whole lot of risk to an already risky endeavor. And we don't want that to happen because these are, you know, potentially billions of dollars worth of taxpayer investment.
22: The turmoil of the moves continues to hurt NASA staffing. Goddard lost a third of its employees last year amid government workforce reductions. And more than half of engineers interviewed by NASA in a new survey say they intend to leave Goddard soon. That's according to an internal survey reviewed by NPR. Halford, the scientist who left NASA this summer, says it was a painful decision.
23: I really love that place. That place is so special. And I don't like watching the harm that's being done to it.
22: With so much less equipment, lab space, and engineers, NASA scientists say they fear Goddard won't be able to build the kind of ambitious spacecraft it's been known for anytime in the near future. Kiara Eisner, NPR News.
0: This is Morning Edition from NPR News. I'm Layla Faldin.
3: And I'm A. Martinez.
1: And I'm Bryce Dicks. Thank you so much for joining us as you do with Morning Edition, airing live from the University of New Mexico. This is KUNM and KUNM HD 89.9 Albuquerque, Santa Fe, also broadcasting on KRRT 90.9 Arroyo Seco Taos, KRER 91.9 Española, KRRE 91.9 Las Vegas, and KBOM 88.7 Socorro. We have live streaming news headlines, features, music playlists, and more at KUNM.org. I'm also happy to say that we're stepping into a brand new September week, and at the same time, the very first weekday of our fall fun drive. So what's that, you might be asking? 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You can join other folks like Denise DeRosa from Rama, who decided to become a monthly giver, and William Bledsoe from Corrales. Thank you so much. Here's your headlines. It is 8 o'clock. Happy Monday.
6: Good morning. President Trump's approval ratings are still low, but Republicans have some advantages going into the midterms. More money, partisan gerrymandering, and confusion over mail-in ballots. It's Morning Edition from NPR News. The Kennedy Center is on the brink of financial collapse, according to documents seen by The Washington Post. I'm Layla Faldin.
3: And I'm A. Martinez. The Trump-led board says only President Trump can save the Kennedy Center from bankruptcy. Also, Iran-backed Houthis in Yemen increase attacks on Saudi oil facilities and maritime shipping. Now, a planned regional meeting between Iran and several Arab countries is postponed. It's Monday, September 14th. It ain't hard to tell. New York City rapper Nas is 53 years old today. News is next.
7: Live from NPR News in Washington, I'm Korva Coleman. President Trump is downplaying calls by leaders of the artificial intelligence industry for a slowdown in AI development. Instead, Trump is claiming that warnings about AI are exaggerated. Over the weekend, the head of Anthropic issued a long essay calling for the slowdown. He was joined in that call by other AI leaders. NPR's John Ruwich says they're all responding to researchers' warnings about AI.
8: There's been this string of incidents that have spooked a lot of people, a lot of the top minds in AI. A big one was the so-called Hugging Face incident. That's when a bunch of OpenAI's AI programs, agents, were working together in secret behind the backs of people and eventually hacked into a startup called Hugging Face. That was not what they had been told to do. Other companies have also reported similar incidents of AI agents going off script. You know, the ultimate fear here is that humans lose control of AI.
7: NPR's John Ruwich reporting. Stocks opened lower this morning as energy prices continue to climb. NPR's Scott Horsley reports the Dow Jones Industrial Average fell about 100 points in early trading.
9: Crude oil deliveries from the Middle East are facing new roadblocks after Saudi Arabia shut down a major pipeline, and Iran-backed Houthi rebels tightened their grip on another key shipping route from the Red Sea. AAA says retail gasoline prices in the U.S. have jumped 16 cents a gallon in the last week. Diesel prices have jumped 33 cents to a record high of $6.23 a gallon. Hundreds of global business leaders are gathered in Toronto this week for a summit aimed at boosting investment in Canada. That country is seeking new trading partners amid an ongoing trade battle with the United States. And Amazon says it's suspending its use of cargo planes from the 21 Air Company after last week's deadly crash in Miami. Scott Horsley, NPR News, Washington.
7: A federal judge in Washington, D.C. has blocked a U.S. Postal Service

0: his plan for President Trump's attempt to restrict mail-in voting for the midterm elections. As NPR's Hansi Lo Wang reports, the U.S. Supreme Court is still reviewing an earlier lower court ruling that blocks key parts of Trump's plan.
1: This latest ruling is by U.S. District Judge Carl Nichols, a nominee of President Trump. Nichols found the U.S. Postal Service has no authority to refuse to deliver mail-in ballots to voters in states where election officials do not turn over voter lists to the mailing agency and do not have certain barcodes on their ballot envelopes. We should note USPS is a financial supporter of NPR. The Supreme Court has been reviewing a similar order by a federal judge in Boston, and the High Court may issue its ruling at any time. If a majority of the justices allow the USPS plan to move ahead, many election officials are worried about major disruptions to mail-in voting that's underway in some states. Many disabled voters and those living in places without polling sites are also at risk of losing the ability to exercise their right to vote. Hansi Lo Wang, NPR News.
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2: And live from Albuquerque, New Mexico, this is KUNM. I'm Bryce Dix. Attorney General Raul Torres's office is now pressing the state's largest utility to explain its billing practices. As the Albuquerque Journal reports, sweltering temperatures have caused record-high electricity use, and customers have complained that their electricity bills have been absurdly high. Eric Chavez, a PNM spokesperson, confirmed that the company received the NMDOJ letter asking for an explanation, saying they apologize for any confusion caused by a meter reading staffing shortage. The utility claims that this shortage has caused bills to be delayed or, quote, estimated. A new proposed Sandoval County ordinance could criminalize automatic license plate readers if they are placed without approval on county land. As the Rio Rancho Observer reports, Commissioner John Herr, who sponsored the ordinance, says he thinks it will bring a level of public input to an ongoing issue. If passed, the ordinance would not impact any municipalities because the county doesn't have the authority to legislate within city limits. This is KUNM.
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2: 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Someone wanted to know, does the land commissioner believe in climate change? So I was like, yes, I want to ask the Republican candidate if they believe in climate change. 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
2: We also want to thank Nancy and Rick Yeomans from Austin, maybe right, Texas, and John Thompson from Albuquerque. They stepped to the plate at KUNM.org. Thank you so much.
5: It's Morning Edition from NPR News. I'm Leila Fadel in Washington, D.C.
6: Jaime Martinez in Los Angeles, California. All right, it's officially midterm campaign season. President Trump pledged to visit dozens of Republican candidates nationwide ahead of the November elections to drum up voter enthusiasm.
5: But the war in Iran and sky-high gasoline prices contribute to a tough political environment for the incumbent party.
6: NPR's senior national political correspondent

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1: Yes, it is. We're the center of your morning news, and this is Morning Edition, airing live right now from the heart of New Mexico on 89.9 KUBNM. I'm your host, Bryce Dix. Thank you so much for joining us on this Monday morning. It's 8:19.
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3: And that, yeah.
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1: 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Now is the time to step up to the plate. 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
3: Just set it and forget it, folks. 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
4: It's Morning Edition from NPR News. I'm Leila Fadel.
5: And I'm Martinez. New reporting from the Washington Post shows that the Kennedy Center is likely to close as soon as Tuesday, as it's almost financially broke. That's according to the documents obtained by Post reporters. A new report set to be presented to the Board of Trustees this week, most of whom were appointed by President Trump, recommends putting the president's name on the building's facade to encourage him to help raise funds. To explain what's going on, we reached out to Jonathan Edwards. He covers how the Trump administration is influencing cultural institutions for the Washington Post. Jonathan, what do the documents that the Washington Post obtained show about how the Kennedy Center's leadership sees the financial state of the Performing Arts Center?
6: Yeah, the board packet makes, you know, the connection between having President Trump's name on the Kennedy Center and the center's finances unusually explicit. It essentially says Trump has offered to raise the money necessary to keep the Kennedy Center from bankruptcy during this 2 years of renovations. But it also says without, quote unquote, appropriate recognition of Trump, he's unlikely to agree to oversee that renovation or lead the financial rescue.
5: So unless his name's on the building, he won't support it or at least try to rally support for it. And just a note, the president's name was on the center. A court ruled against him and then it had to come down. But essentially, it's like if his name's not on the building, he won't really do much about it.
6: Correct. And that was made explicit by Commerce Secretary Lutnick late last month before a court hearing. He said much the same.
5: Now, to think that it could be closing as soon as Tuesday, that I think is a big shock. So, I mean, how did the financial situation at the Kennedy Center become as bleak as it seemingly has been?
6: Well, we had the takeover of President Trump back last year in February. But, you know, there's a real dispute of that. The administration would argue that it goes you know, happened sort of well before then, that it was financial mismanagement and deferred maintenance under the previous leadership. But the internal records that we obtained for a previous story showed that ticket sales and fundraising deteriorated dramatically after Trump took over the institution, and fell even further after his name was originally added in December.
5: All right, now the Board of Trustees is also expected to vote this week on a resolution on renovations to the building. What can you tell us about that proposal?
6: Well, as you mentioned, you know, it could close as soon as Tuesday, you know, and it's got the two major decisions in front of it, the name and then the renovation. As far as the renovation goes, you know, a lot of these things, you know, as the, you know, new regime mentions, you know, predate them. I mean, no one would disagree that renovations are necessary and have been for some time. It's just the degree to which they're needed and what the best possible solution is. You know, the Trump folks would say, hey, we need to close everything and we need to close it now. On the other side, you know, folks would say, hey, we can do this in a phased approach, keep the center open and keep programming going while we do it.
5: Jonathan Edwards is an arts and government reporter for The Washington Post. Jonathan, thanks.
6: Thank you.
4: Congress is back in town. It's the last week both chambers are expected to be in until after the midterm election in November. NPR congressional reporter Eric McDaniel is here in the studio to talk about it. Good morning, Eric.
0: Good morning. Good morning.
4: So what should we be paying attention to?
0: Well, I think this week is probably best understood as a week of campaigning more than a week of legislating. Congress already did the one thing that they absolutely had to do before the election, extend government funding. It now expires sometime in December. Now, legislators are going to move some messaging bills to try and show voters that they are, in fact, responsive to their concerns. But as far as landmark legislation, well, probably not happening.
4: Tell us about some of the things they're messaging on.
0: Well, we've got AI, which Congress knows basically universally that it should act on. They just can't agree how, even among Republicans. Democrats are calling for decisive action, as Minority Leader Hakeem Jeffries put it in the House. Here's Republican Speaker of the House Mike Johnson knocking down the idea of an AI development moratorium on CNN's State of the Union.
7: We need to handle this new technology like we have others in the past and make sure we're doing everything we can responsibly to also not smother American innovation. We have to do both things simultaneously.
0: We could see a vote designed to blunt the impact of energy price hikes associated with AI data centers, which is important in everywhere, really, but also for vulnerable Republicans. There could be bills about college sport pay regulation, NIL, as well as cryptocurrency. Again, nothing expected to become law in this last week. The House is here until after Election Day, though I will say we could see action on Russia sanctions.
4: Right. The Senate passed that on a bipartisan basis, but the path through the House seems bumpier, right?
0: That's right. Democrats are concerned that it gives the president new tariff authorities, obviously the subject of much consternation this term. And Republicans are also somewhat soft on the bill, generally about supporting Ukraine's war effort as a priority for the U.S. Even if this does pass, an analyst I talked to says it would only really be effective if the U.S. is committed to enforcement, which he said the government has a spotty record on.
4: Coming out of last week's Republican midterm convention, where do things stand in the campaign?
0: I mean, I'll say a few things you've probably heard elsewhere on our air. The president's party usually loses ground in the midterms, especially when the president is unpopular, and Trump is very unpopular. It's also true that the details right now are not great for Republicans. Candidates are having trouble pointing to things like Trump's tax cuts because people are frustrated with the high cost of living overall. Obviously, gas prices may be just one part of a whole household budget, but it happens to be the one that's plastered on giant signs every few blocks. It's easy to notice when it spikes. Election forecasts and polling have Democrats at a near lock to take the House and slight favorites to take the Senate. They aren't letting people forget that on the campaign trail. They're all over the airs talking about things like action on AI data centers and, you know, just the general unpopularity of the president. And Republicans are running out of time to change how they're seen. People have already begun voting.
4: All right. That's NPR congressional reporter Eric McDaniel. Thank you, Eric.
0: Thank you so much.
4: Tomorrow on Morning Edition, we take a look at the results from the Primetime Emmy Awards. The Pitt has the most nominations, 25, and the final season of Hacks is just behind with 24. Who got the biggest wins and who was snubbed at Hollywood's biggest night in television? 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
1: And live from the University of New Mexico, this is KUNM. I'm Bryce Stix. Happy Monday. National transportation analysts are telling New Mexico lawmakers they should spend more money on the state's roads. Source New Mexico reports that National Transportation Research Organization, TRIP, says that a majority of all major locally and state-maintained roads here in New Mexico are in, quote, poor or mediocre condition. Driving on rough roads costs the average New Mexico driver an average of about $1,000 annually in additional vehicle operating costs. As part of a new law, New Mexico dished out hundreds of millions of dollars through bond sales for state transportation infrastructure repair in June. You can read more at KUNM.org. Last week, New Mexico Attorney General Raul Torres backed the state's Forward Party in federal appeals court over ballot access laws. Source New Mexico reports that the New Mexico Department of Justice joined the party's push to get candidates on the ballot for the November election, saying they must, quote, forge a more difficult path when compared to major parties. This came after Forward Party candidates were disqualified for what they say is an unfair burden of 14,000 signatures for candidacy. Major party candidates only have to collect 2,500 votes. This service, which comes to you every single weekday, same time, same place, only exists with your support, and we are looking for new folks to give. I'm joined by our news director, Megan Kamrick. Give a howdy hey, Megan.
3: Hey, Bryce. 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Yeah, that's right. 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
1: 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Let me goof off here a little bit. But we do sound different, right? 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
5: And I'm Martinez in Los Angeles, California. Talks to reopen the Strait of Hormuz took another blow as a meeting between Gulf Arab states and Iran scheduled in Oman for today was postponed.
4: And in a ground offensive, the Iran-backed Houthis in Yemen captured a strategic port in the Bab el-Mandeb Strait in the Red Sea, which Saudi Arabia used as an alternate route to export its oil.
5: NPR's international correspondent Hadil Al-Shalchi has been following the developments from Istanbul. Iran said it was going to meet with Gulf states today. The meeting got postponed. Does anyone know why?
9: Well, the Iranian foreign ministry said the meeting was not going to happen at Saudi Arabia's request. But then we didn't hear yet from Saudi Arabia. Yesterday, Bahrain said that it wouldn't attend. And of course, we don't know exactly who else was supposed to be there. Iran said they were meant to discuss the Strait of Hormuz at the meeting. Oman and Iran have been in talks for weeks to try to come to an agreement to reopen the strait, but nothing has materialized yet. And of course, as we've been reporting, Iran has been responding to U.S. strikes by attacking U.S. military bases in Gulf countries. So the Gulf really sees itself as collateral damage and an economic victim in this conflict. But for years, the Gulf relied for its security on the U.S. And now President Trump's administration has signaled that it doesn't have a plan to end the war. I spoke to Iran expert at the Middle East Institute, Alex Vatanka, who told me that this meeting was meant to be a way that the Gulf takes matters back into its own hands to try to get themselves off Iran's target list and to get the strait reopened. But the fact that this meeting did get postponed shows how hard diplomacy has been in preventing the spread of this conflict.
5: Yeah, and the conflict is spreading as Yemen seems to have now become the latest front line of the war with Iran. What's happening there?
9: Right. So the Iranian-backed Yemeni Houthi rebels have escalated their attacks on maritime shipping in the Bab el-Mandeb Strait, aimed specifically at Saudi vessels. The strait is a waterway, which is in the Red Sea, and an alternate route that Saudi Arabia uses to ship its oil. So the Houthis' capture of a port in the Bab el-Mandeb Strait on Friday and more strategic islands today is the group's latest move to control that choke point. The Houthis have also been attacking Saudi oil facilities over the past month to keep pressure on global markets. So the rebel group has been at war with Saudi Arabia since 2015. And Vatanka told me that they now see Iran's ability to so far withstand U.S. pressure as a chance for them to further their own goals. And Iran, which has supplied the Houthis with military training and equipment, is starting to see a return on their investment, giving them new leverage. And that includes trying to push the price of fuel up, which happened today again.
5: Now, there's been more fighting over the weekend. What do we know about that?
9: So according to Iran's state-run media, one person was killed when an Iranian commercial vessel was struck in the Strait of Hormuz. The U.S. military, which has been striking Iranian ships in the past, did not comment on that incident. And then the Houthis fired more drones and missiles towards Saudi Arabia over the weekend. This came after Iranian proxies in Iraq also targeted Saudi Arabia, forcing it to close its east-west pipeline on Friday, which again will likely impact the oil market.
5: All right, that's NPR's international correspondent, Hadil Al-Shalchi, in Istanbul. Hadil, thank you very much.
9: You're welcome.
4: Let's dig in deeper on the state of the global economy with Diane Swonk. She's the chief economist for the large accounting firm KPMG US. Diane, thanks for coming back on the program. Good morning.
10: It's great to be here.
4: So the increase in energy prices around the world, is that all to blame on the Iran war?
10: It is very linked to the Iran war. That is just such a huge choke point. And now we have several choke points in the Middle East as the war, the situation expands. And that is really where we're seeing the problems. We also saw, because of the conflict, that many of the buffers that we use to slow down the increase in prices, the strategic oil reserves being drained globally, have now been drained. And that means that even as the oil begins to flow again, there'll be sort of fits and starts to them replenishing those inventories as well.
4: Now, there's no sign that the oil will begin to flow again very easily. The Strait of Hormuz is still a point of conflict. You have the Houthis threatening to restrict the Bab el-Mandeb Strait. I mean, how bad could things get for the global economy?
10: This is really costly. We're now at over $700 million a day just in the U.S., and we're not feeling the pain as much as the rest of the world. So that is extraordinary. It's already cost the U.S. in terms of a tax, $130 billion. And much of what we heard in recent global finance minister meetings was about how much both tariffs and the conflict in the Middle East were suppressing global growth.
4: How is all of this showing up in people's everyday lives here in the U.S.?
10: Well, it really is showing up in, you know, the trade-offs people are making at the stores. You're seeing retail after retailer report about not only a reduction in sort of foot traffic from low and middle income households, but also a pullback in spending. Spending at grocery stores has been hit the hardest, and they've been trying to. We've seen big box discounters try to use their tariff refunds along with grocery chains to offer targeted discounts. But, you know, what consumers are really looking for is a decline in prices. And this is just eating into their discretionary budgets, even as affluent households, you know, sort of continue to spend with abandon.
4: Now, Gas Buddy petroleum analyst Patrick DeHaan said in a post on X yesterday that Americans have collectively spent over $100 billion more on gasoline and diesel since March 1st compared to the same period a year ago. I found that number quite shocking. Can you put that into perspective for us?
10: You know, that is what's important is that's almost as big as the tariff revenues after we lost some of the other IEEPA revenues. And so it is another tax on top of the tariff tax that people are paying. And inflation is its own regressive tax, and it's suppressing growth. We're running around 2% growth in the overall economy for 2026, about the same as 2025. But that's a big step down from 2.5% that we saw prior to that. And it, you know, starting to shave not just tenths, but now several tenths off of growth. And that's what we're really seeing is also a hesitancy to hire. And even though the unemployment rate is very low, people are, because these costs are so high, they're not getting raises. They're seeing it in benefit costs, and benefit costs are driving service sector inflation, but that's now actually cutting into their wage gains as well.
4: Let's say the Iran war is resolved tomorrow, hypothetically. How well positioned is the U.S. economy to recover?
10: The U.S. economy is still moving forward, and that's the important thing. So it's the best of those economies to move forward. But even if it were to end tomorrow, the higher oil prices would not disappear overnight because of the damage we've already seen to refining capacity.
4: Diane Swonk is the chief economist at KPMG US. Thank you for your time and for your insights.
10: Thank you.

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1: 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I'm Bryce Diggs. Good morning to you. And you have joined us at the perfect time because we're waiting through our first hours of our weekly fall fun drive, and we need you to step up to give to support programs like Morning Edition coming your way right now free of charge. 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I'm joined by one of our wonderful new staff, the leader of our new staff, Megan Kamerick, this morning. Thanks for joining us, Megan.
2: Thanks for bringing me in, Bryce. Yep, today is a day we really are seeking new members. It's New Member Monday. And we have this amazing challenge grant on the table, unlike one we've ever had before. 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
3: My name is Elena Moore, and I am a political reporter at NPR. 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By 2028, Gen Z and millennial voters will make up more than half of the electorate. One of the unifying issues is this widespread feeling of the American dream, so to speak, being unattainable, and it's shaping the way they think about politics. 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
1: Gosh, that news with context is really important. 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
2: 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You want conversations that bring light, not heat. 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In so many ways. 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
1: Well, KUNM sounds different just because we are. 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Specifically, we've been doing a lot of climate change reporting. You get to hear their voices. 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We've been making this pitch to you all morning. 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
2: That's right. 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
1: Limited time only.
2: We all love Roadrunners in the news department so much. It could be a first-time sustaining gift. Think about that. You've been listening to KUNM for a while. You rely on us. We're part of your weekly news diet. And you've been saying, oh, I should make a gift. We get it. That's cool. You just haven't gotten around to it. Well, we're still here, and so are you. So how about starting a KUNM sustaining gift of like $30 a month? That would be so awesome. It helps us get the $16,000 from this challenge grant.
1: Yeah, and I just wanted to say, I wanted to maybe break down some of this language that we've been using today, because sometimes it can be very confusing. When we say member, what we really mean is donor, but monthly donor. So you commit to sustaining us for the future, because we don't want to just continue doing what we're doing right now with the resources we have. We want to improve upon our services and bring you the best quality content that you can get in all of New Mexico. And really what we're hoping for is the Southwest and the nation. I hope we can, and I know we can get there. So, but the only reason we can get anything done here is with your support, because 100% of what we do is funded by people that are listening right now. So if you haven't given, this is your time to step up to the plate and hit a home run, because we need you now more than ever. We've lost federal funding. It is what it is.
2: 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And we have heard a lot of feedback from folks that they love having another hour of Morning Edition, another hour of Bryce bringing you the news.
1: Good or bad?
2: Yes. Another hour of Bryce there bringing you the news. 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You can't miss it.
1: Oh, you can't miss it. I just wanted to reiterate what we've got going on, a special thing that we've got going on this morning. It rolls off the tongue really well, New Member Monday. 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
0: 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From Marketplace, I'm Nancy Marshall Genzer in for Kimberly Adams. The push for guardrails for artificial intelligence has taken on new urgency. Just this morning, Microsoft released a draft code of conduct designed to impose limits on future AI models. Over the weekend, the leaders of several AI companies called for a slowdown on AI research in the name of safety. Marketplace's future effects correspondent David Brancaccio joins us now with more on all of this. Hey, David.
5: Hey, Nancy.
0: So Dario Amodei, CEO of one of the biggest AI players, Anthropic, issued an open letter on Saturday arguing that now is the time to, quote, slow the pace of AI research, given examples over the summer where AI got loose.
5: Yeah, and Amodei proposes broadly three things, Nancy, that governments should come up with common AI safety standards. Also, we should work with authoritarian governments around the world to bring them into this effort. And number three, the most practical of Amodei's suggestions, that third-party safety experts should be positioned at AI companies to monitor for dangerous practices. Sam Altman at rival OpenAI called that a, quote, great idea. Elon Musk, who's also big into AI, posted, quote, Dario's right.
0: Okay, but I'm finding it hard to believe all AI companies are speaking with one voice on this, David.
5: Yeah, they're not. Some smaller AI companies think this is a way for the biggies to preserve their leads. And among practical concerns, Satya Nadella, the Microsoft CEO, warned that its customers, which are companies big and small, right, need to be assured that these proposed third-party safety officials do not compromise private data and trade secrets.
0: So what's Congress doing amidst all this? Is the government going to step in?
5: Well, the top Democrat in the House, Hakeem Jeffries, yesterday called for decisive action on AI, but he wouldn't give a timetable. And some Democrats have called on the Republican leadership in the House to cancel Thursday's recess so that lawmakers can stay to work on these safeguards. That's probably not happening in this campaign season. House Speaker Mike Johnson says he doesn't want to rush legislation, that anything done, he says, has to be done carefully. And the Trump administration worries that limits on U.S. AI research might give an advantage to China's AI efforts.
0: So, it sounds like this is not breaking down along the usual partisan lines.
5: Yeah, we're hearing from both sides worried about AI, especially after an Anthropic researcher quit last week warning AI could kill us all in 10 years. I was particularly interested in an interview that outgoing Congressman Chip Roy of Texas gave Politico. Now, he's a staunch conservative who is skeptical of government messing with industry, but he's wondering aloud if there may be a government responsibility here, like it's nuclear non-proliferation or something. Now, we'll see if the concern in Washington about this new technology turns into rulemaking or legislation.
0: Marketplace's David Brancaccio, senior correspondent for Future Effects, covering decisions made now that affect our futures. David, thank you.
5: You got it.
0: Let's do the numbers. The Dow is down 272 points. That's about 0.5%. The S&P 500 is off about 0.8%. The NASDAQ is down about 1%. The 10-year Treasury yield is down slightly at about 5%.
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0: States and cities put a lot of effort into attracting young, educated people who can bolster their economies. Skilled workers earn high incomes, which means more tax revenue. Marketplace's Kaylee Wells went to an event in Cleveland that was equally aimed at convincing college grads who went to school there not to leave.
7: If you want to pitch Cleveland to a bunch of younger people, you're going to do it at the Rock and Roll Hall of Fame. In between displays of fabulous outfits and instruments that belong to Michael Jackson and Lionel Richie, hundreds of recruiters in polos and button-downs peddle entry-level jobs at Progressive Insurance and Sherwin-Williams and Smucker's.
8: In places like Cleveland, jobs are plentiful. And for our employers, the single greatest challenge for growth right now is talent.
7: Beju Shah is CEO of Greater Cleveland Partnership, which is the regional chamber of commerce that puts this whole thing on. He says 5 years ago, most of Greater Cleveland's 190,000 college students left the area after they graduated. Now, just over half stay.
8: Now, that might not sound like a huge jump, but that's a couple thousand extra students each year that become graduates and become residents of our region.
7: This is College Fest's third year. More than 800 students registered to listen to more than 80 employers pitching them on why they should work in Northeast Ohio.
9: engaging with the talent early is a huge part of our strategy.
7: Hannah Walsh is a recruiter at Park Place, an IT firm. She's not just pitching them on her company. She's got to pitch them on Cleveland.
9: Cleveland is a great place to be. I think it's a very affordable city. I think we have a lot to offer when it comes to good people, the Rock Hall, good music, arts, culture, things like that.
7: And a lot of the students are open to the idea. Cleveland State freshman Catherine Long says she's already getting the message that the local powers that be want her to stay. She's on a scholarship called Choose Ohio First.
10: It's encouraged to stay in Cleveland. You know, I've seen a lot of pushes like that recently.
7: She showed up tonight on a whim with her classmate, Kaylee McDermott. She says neither of them are worried about finding jobs in the area.
11: I'm a medical engineer, so maybe I'll be at the Cleveland Clinic or like something of that sort.
7: The two of them are clear-eyed about their city. They wish there weren't so many empty storefronts downtown, and they want more people walking the streets. But they like the concerts and the sports teams, and Long says there's this feeling of loyalty.
10: It's not worth it to just go like, oh, this entire state is trash. Let's chuck the whole thing. It's like, I think it's important to be here for what's here.
7: Plus, yeah, homes are cheap and jobs abound. But also, they both have family here. In Cleveland, I'm Kaylee Wells for Marketplace.
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12: From Futuro Media and PRX, it's Latino USA. I'm Maria Hinojosa. On the 25th anniversary of the September 11th attacks, we look at how that day changed immigrant policies forever.
13: It was scary. It was really scary. And we were running like playing hide and seek. That was it. With the police, with the immigration things, it was very hard time.
12: And later on the show, the World Cup may be over. The conversation about the chants and cheers continues. We're going to look at the history, the impact, and the good chants along with the bad ones.
14: If we have racism in society, we will hear racism in football chanting. And until we solve the societal problem, we won't solve the chanting problem.
12: All this coming up on Latino USA. Stay with us. No te vayas.
15: Live from NPR News in Washington, I'm Corva Coleman. Iran says a planned meeting it was going to attend with other Gulf nations won't happen, saying this was dropped at the request of Saudi Arabia. They were supposed to talk about the Strait of Hormuz. But this comes as Houthi rebels in Yemen gained ground at the expense of Saudi Arabia. The Houthis are allied with Iran. NPR's Hadil Alshalji explains the Houthis have claimed more control over a different waterway, the Bab al-Mandab Strait, at the bottom of the Red Sea.
16: This strait is a waterway which is in the Red Sea and an alternate route that Saudi Arabia uses to ship its oil. So the Houthis' capture of a port in the Bab al-Mandab Strait on Friday and more strategic islands today is the group's latest move to control that choke point. The Houthis have also been attacking Saudi oil facilities over the past month to keep pressure on global markets.
15: NPR's Hadil Alshalji reporting. President Trump is again talking about artificial intelligence after several AI industry leaders called for a slowdown in AI research. Writing online today, Trump claimed his administration has already stopped AI people from doing bad or potentially bad things. He insinuated that included the head of Anthropic, Daria Amodei. Over the weekend, Amodei published a long essay calling for the AI slowdown. Trump opposes a slowdown, saying it will only help China. House Speaker Mike Johnson agrees. Talking to CNN's State of the Union, Johnson says AI leaders need to solve this together.
17: We need to get them all in a room at the same time and agree on what the guardrails are. That's the only way to do this. If Congress just races in and does some sort of emergency session to try to regulate AI, we will lose the race to China, and that is a threat to every single American.
15: Meanwhile, intelligence officials in China have disclosed some of their concerns about AI. The leader of China's Ministry of State Security says AI could pose a threat to Communist Party control of China. Amazon says it has suspended flights with cargo carrier 21 Air after the deadly plane crash in Miami last week. NPR's Joel Rose reports Amazon made that announcement Sunday, 1 week after the crash.
18: Amazon says it has decided to pause operations with 21 Air after reviewing the circumstances surrounding the incident. One pilot warned the other that the plane was going too fast, according to a summary of the cockpit voice recordings, while automated warnings sounded during the descent. But the pilots went ahead with the landing anyway.

0: during the descent. But the pilots went ahead with the landing anyway. The plane barreled past the end of the runway and smashed into two vehicles on the ground, killing five people. Former employees at 21 Air say the company discouraged them from reporting their safety concerns, but the company says it is confident in its safety policies and training. Joel Rose, NPR News, Washington.
1: Amazon is a financial supporter of NPR and pays to distribute some of our content. It's NPR.
2: Hello and good morning. I'm Bryce Dix. And just before we go to Latino USA, we have a very special opportunity we'd like you to know about. I'm joined by my friend Michael in studio to give you a little bit of a shake of what's going on this morning. Good
3: Thanks
2: morning,
3: very
2: by
3: much,
2: the way.
3: Bryce. Thank you very much. It's great to be here with you. And thank you to everyone that's given so far this morning, that's given since the start of our fall on-air fundraiser over the weekend, or that gave ahead of time. 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And why is that the case? 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
5: Welcome to Latino USA. I'm Maria Hinojosa. This year marks the 25th anniversary of the September 11th terrorist attacks, where hijackers crashed two commercial planes into New York City's Twin Towers. Around 3,000 people died, thousands were injured, and many lives were changed forever, including mine.
6: You can see the two towers. Debris continues to fall and to rain on the people below.
5: The falling rubble hit the ground that day and sent shockwaves that were felt not only in New York City, but the nation and the world.
7: It seemed almost every corner of the globe felt the impact of the terrorist attacks.

0: And American governments from Argentina to Cuba expressed their solidarity with the United States.
1: I remember covering the attack that day, and the trauma it brought on 25 years ago is still palpable for me and so many New Yorkers.
2: I'm Maria Hinojosa, reporting from New York on this special edition of Latino USA. We remember those who have lost their lives in the last few days in this new, more insecure United States. There is a void in New York City. We will feel it for a long time. I'm hoping that the void, the emptiness, is filled with New Yorkers coming together to help. This is Maria Hinojosa reporting.
1: Tens of thousands still continue to deal with chronic illness a quarter of a century later, something that is greatly detailed in a new report released this September by the Fire Department of New York, the FDNY. The documents illuminate the lasting health impacts of the rescue and recovery effort, psychological issues like PTSD, and physical issues like the cancers from inhaling the widespread toxic dust cloud. And like those cancers, that tragic day also metastasized a systemic sickness we are still dealing with today, even more so than in the immediate aftermath of the attacks. And that is the vilification of immigrants and refugees. This event was the genesis of the Department of Homeland Security, and with it, discriminatory government policies, widespread surveillance, and yes, of course, ICE raids. Something that is particularly top of mind as the second Trump administration has pumped an unprecedented amount of money into immigration, customs enforcement, more than $113 billion. Now, we have a bloated force of more than 22,000 officers and agents who roam streets in unmarked cars wearing tactical gear. And we're seeing efforts to start using new weapons such as electric shock gloves. During this administration, federal immigration agents have shot and killed at least 7 people, 3 of whom were U.S. citizens, killed during ICE operations. More than 170 have also been unlawfully arrested, beaten, or detained for days. And on this important anniversary, the sitting president of the United States has opted out of attending the ceremony at the World Trade Center Memorial Plaza. According to the New York Times, Trump won't attend because the event organizers have said elected officials cannot make political speeches. Trump denies this claim, saying he's not attending because he has to be at the Pentagon. So with all of this going on, we wanted to bring you a story that we aired a few years ago, one that helps make sense of how we got to where we are today. It's a story that also looks into one of the first insidious anti-immigrant policies that was created as a result of 9/11. It's called the Real ID. Producer Alejandra Salazar is going to start us off.
3: The first year of the new millennium was one for the history books. After surviving the Y2K computer scare, we had the Sydney Summer Olympics, the first crew to live on the International Space Station. And in November, following a historically close and contentious election...
4: This no longer is a victory for Vice President Gore.
5: 37 days after Americans went to the polls, and now we have a winner, President-elect Bush.
3: Bush was elected with 35% of the Latino vote, the highest Latinx turnout for a Republican since Ronald Reagan in 1984. Latinos represented a rapidly growing voter bloc that couldn't be easily ignored anymore. Capitalizing on this political moment, the Bush administration introduced an agenda that indicated pro-immigration reform was in the works, especially to help and benefit Mexicans. In February 2001, a joint U.S.-Mexico panel released recommendations for future immigration policy, including streamlining the process for Mexicans to attain visas and legal status in the U.S.
6: We exchanged ideas about safe and orderly migration, a policy that respects individuals on both sides of the border.
3: And according to reports from July 2001, the White House was even considering offering permanent residency to undocumented Mexicans in the U.S. Congress was deliberating several bills to offer protections and citizenship opportunities to immigrant farm workers. But come fall, the bills were shelved. 9/11 had ushered in a new political atmosphere where pro-immigrant legislation just didn't stand a chance. Instead, issues like securing borders and gathering intelligence became top priorities.
7: May I have your ticket in the terminal, please?
3: For example, the Transportation Security Administration was created, TSA. The U.S. Patriot Act was passed only 45 days after the attacks. It gave the government power to monitor your phone records and your internet use and access your personal records like individual finances. This was all done in the name of fighting terrorism. The idea that people born outside of this country could become its biggest threat turned into a mainstream policy priority almost overnight.
8: Donald J. Trump is calling for a total and complete shutdown of Muslims entering the United States until our country's representatives...
3: Remember Donald Trump's Muslim ban? One of the most obvious precedents for it was the Bush administration's National Security Entry-Exit Registration System, NSEERS for short. It was established within a year of 9/11.
9: It was a special registration program for certain individuals that came from countries that had a historic tie to terrorism.
3: For nearly a decade, non-citizens entering the U.S. had to register with the federal government. All men 16 years and older from a list of 25 countries were forced to participate in the NSEERS program. 24 of those countries were majority Muslim. Over 80,000 men and boys were registered, and more than 13,000 were put in the pipeline for deportation. Now, this endeavor ultimately failed. The program didn't result in a single terrorism-related conviction, not one. NSEERS was suspended in 2011 and ended in 2016 under the Obama administration. For the past 20 years, immigration and terrorism have been handled within the same federal organization. Not even a month after 9/11, the Bush administration created the Office of Homeland Security. It became a cabinet-level department a year later with the passage of the Homeland Security Act.
10: The Homeland Security Act of 2002 takes the next critical steps in defending our country.
3: DHS is in charge of national cybersecurity, the Coast Guard, the Secret Service, and the Countering Weapons of Mass Destruction Office, just to name a few. But this is also the same department that processes and polices new immigrants to the United States. Immigration and Customs Enforcement, aka ICE, didn't exist until 2002. It's also a part of DHS. The agency's responsibilities include enforcing border security, regulating immigration, and removing, quote, criminal non-citizens from the United States. This isn't to say that immigration enforcement wasn't happening before 9/11. But with all these new security policies and agencies, immigrants became obvious mainstream targets.
11: ICE will attack thousands of families separating children from parents.
12: Passionate protesters today in Chicago joined those in cities around the nation.

0: ICE has only become more powerful over the years, with record-level detainments and deportations over the past decade under the Obama and Trump administrations. And the entire reason for its existence is based on a single idea, that immigrants pose an ongoing threat to this country. An idea that was crystallized after 9/11 and that we're still grappling with to this day.
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1: It's Latino USA. I'm Maria Hinojosa. Before the break, we heard about how the 9/11 attacks gave birth to the Department of Homeland Security. Now we're going to look at how this paved the way for something known as the Real ID. Here's Latino USA senior producer, Julieta Martinelli.
5: In August 2008, Zulema, my mom, received a letter in the mail.
6: My friend Chuy had got a letter before me. So I knew that it might happen to me too.
5: The letter came from the Department of Driver Services in Georgia, where we had lived since 1997, when my mom, my older brother, and I immigrated from Argentina. We knew immediately it was bad news. The letter said that her license was about to expire. Georgia, at the time, granted driver's licenses for 10 years. My mom had gotten hers in 98 when she still had a tourist visa, just months after arriving. The letter said in order to renew it, she would need to go to the DMV and provide documents proving that she was living legally in the U.S.
6: It was like the end of the world because I knew that there was no way I could provide that number.
5: The problem was, for nearly 11 years, we've lived in the U.S. undocumented.
6: You feel like the world is opening on your feet. Because, you know, from there on, things were going to be different. And I felt really very bad.
5: Now, being undocumented affected our daily lives in endless ways. We couldn't travel. We hadn't seen our family in years. And just a couple years earlier, my mom had gotten laid off. But my mom being able to drive in suburban Georgia was huge and necessary. A driver's license meant that she could drive to clean houses daily, that she could go and get groceries. She was a lifeline for our family.
6: It was a risk that we had to run. There was no other way. If not, it was like put your life in a permanent stop if you couldn't drive.
5: Like my mom, non-citizen drivers all over the state with licenses set to expire that year received similar letters. In 2003, Georgia had started to verify the legal status of all applicants by requiring immigration paperwork and running it through various databases. That's why my brother and I had never been able to apply for a license. We were just too young before the cutoff. But my mom was one of the last holdouts, people who had received their driver's licenses before the state's more stringent policies. Plus, Georgia was streamlining. On January 1st, 2008, the Georgia Department of Driver Services officially began using a program called SAVE. It was used to confirm people's identities and lawful presence in the country in order to grant driver's licenses. Around the same time, the Georgia legislature began considering a bill to make driving while unlicensed a felony. A felony, any felony, would later need to be disclosed to USCIS if an opportunity ever arose to legalize status.
6: It was scary. It was really scary. And we were running, like playing hide and seek. That was it. With the police, with the immigration things, it was a very hard time.
5: By the end of 2008, my mom was on her first of many years driving unlicensed, and so was I. But neither of us realized just how tied what was happening in our present was to an event that had shaken the whole nation nearly a decade earlier. But how was life before 9/11 changed it completely? Things weren't all that better. There were thousands of undocumented people like me and my family who were living in states that did not grant driver's licenses. Some of them traveled to states like Washington, North Carolina, or Tennessee, where proof of legal status was not necessary. There, you could get a driver's license and register your vehicle, so you had a valid tag. In other places, like Virginia, the state allowed waivers that identified resident drivers as non-citizens, but still allowed them to legally drive. The American Association of Motor Vehicle Administrators, which represents the state agencies that issue licenses, had even begun urging Congress to issue uniform rules regarding the granting of licenses to undocumented people instead of leaving it to each state. And there were a lot of good reasons to do it.
7: Advocates say it would make the roads safer and raise millions of dollars in revenue.
8: It would be good for the state, good for the undocumented individuals who could get the licenses, good for safety.
5: And some states were making progress. Undocumented people in places like New York City were close to finally being able to get legal IDs and driver's licenses. September 11 ended those conversations completely. Immediately after the terrorist attacks, as information trickled out slowly, the 24-hour news cycle was dominated by stories of the terrorists who had been able to do what they did because they had been able to obtain legal identifications. The federal government was under mounting pressure to publicly address this, quote, vulnerability in the system.
9: All but one of the 9/11 Commission hijackers acquired some form of U.S. identification document, some by fraud. Acquisition of these forms of identification would have assisted them in boarding commercial flights, renting cars, and other necessary activities. That's the Commission report.
5: A traumatized nation needed some semblance of security, of control. And this was one of the things the government could actually tell citizens that they were trying to rein in. The Real ID Act of 2005 was passed with bipartisan support. It found a way to force states to update their laws by mandating that DMVs require proof of citizenship to grant Real ID driver's licenses and ID cards, among other measures. This was a huge blow to undocumented people because it meant the federal government had succeeded in forcing the hand of states that had at least been friendly and was empowering the states that hadn't, like Georgia, to restrict access even further.
10: A provision known as Real ID passed in the House of Representatives. It would impose federal standards on driver's licenses and also make it harder for emigres to seek asylum.
5: Real IDs are simply identifications that have passed a, quote, higher level of security. People's data has been checked against a number of federal databases that house information about the applicants. Any state that did not comply with the minimum regulations could still provide driver's licenses to their residents, but by a set period of time when the law would go into effect, those citizens would be blocked from accessing federally controlled areas. Of course, the one most people cared about was the ability to fly. This was really what forced all 50 states to start complying with Real ID legislation. But it was hard and expensive. Although there was a lot of pushback from states who did not want the federal government to shape their laws, changes were imminent. And back home, something else was happening at the same time.
6: There were tons of police cars, like 30 or 40 police cars in a street, and then big buses picking up people from their cars and taking them into the bus to take them to the prison. And that was just because they didn't have a driver's license.
5: There was a new boogeyman. It was no longer just about dodging police cruisers that hid behind bushes or staked out drivers at the bottom of hills. It was the beginning of the roadblocks.
11: Remember the roadblocks?
6: Yes, all the time. That was crazy. That time was so difficult. But the good thing that I remember is that our people got organized. We text each other, and we knew there was a roadblock over that area. So I called my husband and said, hey, don't go to that street because there is a roadblock.
5: 287G was a new program, a collaboration between local police department and ICE. Anyone who was arrested and booked into a local jail that participated in the program would have their legal status checked immediately. If they were undocumented, they would be referred to ICE. And if ICE confirmed they were not here legally, they could be put into deportation proceedings. In Gwinnett County, where I grew up, the local sheriff joined 287G. It effectively granted his deputies the power of ICE agents. The county jail could detain immigrants on federal retainers.
12: A message that's being sent loud and clear in Gwinnett County. If you're in the country illegally and you commit a crime, you could be deported.
5: So close was that partnership that the Gwinnett County Detention Center allowed ICE agents to install an office in there. In fact, while ICE holds in Gwinnett peaked in 2012, a Mother Jones investigation found that still, between 2017 and July 2019, the primary charge for nearly half of the people held for ICE at the Gwinnett County Jail was for driving without a license or another minor traffic violation.
6: We just went to work and we didn't go to the stores unless you really need it. Because what you wanted to get is just get home.
5: It was so prevalent that eventually everyone in my household had been booked at the Gwinnett County Jail at least once.
11: I remember the first time you ever got pulled over, and I remember I cried.
6: That was an awful day. I was passing next to the lake, and I was looking at the lake, and I said, what, such a beautiful morning. And when I looked, I saw police stopping me because I was over speeding. I didn't realize. It was 25, that area, and it was 30. They told me, well, I'm sorry, ma'am, put your hands behind. And I felt so bad at that moment.
5: We were lucky, though. All of us were out in time. But not everyone in our community could say that. Real ID, which began as a way to tighten ID laws, once coupled with other policies, actually opened the path for increased immigration enforcement and deportations in many places. It turned people into criminals. Moms, dads, tios. Now they all had records, their names were in the system, they'd all been in a cell. Many undocumented people who otherwise would have never had contact with police or DHS. Nearly a decade after September 11, the canceling of driver's licenses and the decision of local police departments across the country to participate in 287G caused a perfect storm in communities like mine. That anxiety, in many ways, became a baseline. It's just how things were. The fear never really goes away. It just dulls.
6: See, you get used to the situation. You feel that everything is normal and until something bad happens. And then it's when it comes the end of the world for the family.
5: My older brother, after a number of arrests and exhausted from the constant risk, decided to go back to Argentina in 2014. My mom, who had experienced the pain of being away from her parents for over a decade, now had to learn to be away from her son and her only grandkids. My brother couldn't return to the U.S. It was yet another separation in our family. If 9/11 was an atomic bomb that caused so much pain and destruction on impact, what came after was the radiation that infested but couldn't be seen, the deadly repercussions that hit the unseen, the law, the persecution, the loss. There was no way to know when it would end, if it would end. Each day, the waves kept coming, and most of us just try to stay afloat. Georgia still does not grant licenses to people without legal status. Driving without a permit in the state can land you in jail for up to a year. In 2017, I became a U.S. citizen, and the following year, I was able to petition for my mom. We drive in peace now. But the repercussions in our family are permanent. My brother's gone. My stepfather is at risk. People can and are still persecuted for their legal status. And often, it still starts with a driver's license.
6: If you see a neighbor or a friend that you know doesn't have a driver's license, you always tell them, call me if you need a drive, because now I am on the other side.
5: That's what happens in our community. The system that could append the lives of our loved ones never rests. And that means neither do the rest of us.

0: That story originally aired in 2021. Now, dear listener, for our next story, we are going to shift gears quite a bit. And we're going to talk about the World Cup, because since it ended, many people, like our own managing editor, Fernanda Echavarri, have been missing the excitement of the tournament. Hey, even me too, and I know nothing about soccer. So while the World Cup may be over, soccer stories continue out there. And we're going to talk about the chants, the history, their impact, the good chants, and the bad ones. Fernanda hosted a recent podcast all about soccer culture in the U.S. It's called American Football, F-U-T-B-O-L. So for the next story on today's show, Fernanda is going to explore the relationship between chants and soccer fandom and what it tells us about society at large. She's going to speak with Andrew Lawn. He's the author of a book called We Lose Every Week. Here's Fernanda.
1: What would soccer be without a stadium full of excited and possibly drunk fans jumping and singing at the top of their lungs about their rival getting battered? Like these English fans teasing Scottish fans after losing a match.
2: Scotland get battered everywhere they go! Scotland get battered everywhere they go!
1: Chants are a way to express joy, patriotism, frustration, anger. They can be funny. Often a little vulgar. And as I learned this World Cup, sometimes they can even involve pretending to row a Viking ship. Perhaps most importantly, chants are an avenue for fans to try to influence the outcome of a game. During the 2026 World Cup, we saw countless videos of fans from different countries popping up all over social media. And it's fair to say that some chants were just catchier than others. Take, for example, the not-so-catchy chants coming from U.S. fans.
2: Because we support the U.S., U.S., U.S., and that's the way we like it, we like it, we love it!
3: I believe that we will win, I believe that we will win, I believe that we will win!
4: USA, we are here, oh, oh, oh, USA, we are here, oh, oh.
1: The U.S. fans have unleashed a wave of mockery online.
5: I just think we have so many great things that we could be chanting rather than I believe that we could, like...
6: Please, please petition to change our freaking soccer chant, you guys. You know how many of my Latin American friends are laughing at me right now because of the we support the U.S., the U.S., we love it, we like it.
7: Tell me we won two world wars, put a man on the moon, and conquered the world with our Big Mac diabetes just to chant.
8: That's the way we like it, we like it, we love it. Oh, yeah.
9: We're too nice, we got to get a little bit more.
5: We came here to you guys. That's what the mentality needs to be.
10: I wrote a book on the history of football chanting called We Lose Every Week.
1: That is a very niche thing to write about. What made you want to write that book?
10: It is insanely niche. So essentially, I've always been a soccer fan. I used to watch my local team, Norwich City, home and away, travel all over the UK watching them play. I've always been fascinated by the crowd and the noise and just kind of the spectacle of the crowd at a soccer match.
1: I do know that humans have been chanting for a very long time, not necessarily for sports, but for other scenarios.
10: Nearly always, the kind of references to what we would maybe describe as chanting now are kind of military based.
1: Mm-hmm.
10: So there's a really good example in the film about Sparta.
11: This is Sparta!
1: And to be clear, we're talking about the film 300, which came out back in 2006, starring Gerard Butler.
10: Two armies approach each other and the generals kind of face each other. And one of the generals says to the general who has the smaller army, like, how can you possibly think you're going to win? You're massively outnumbered. And the general of the smaller army turns to a soldier in the larger army and says, what is your name and what is your job?
12: You. Yeah. What is your profession?
13: I'm a potter, sir.
12: And you, Arcadian, what is your profession?
13: Sculptor, sir.
10: Then he turns to his own army and he points to the first soldier and he says,
12: Spartans!
11: What is your profession?
10: Then he opens his arms, and it's maybe like 1,000 men, but they all do it at the same time. All making the same noise at the same time sounds really, really intimidating. And the point the general is making is, you are individuals, we are one mass. And while that was kind of done for dramatic effect in the film, there is record of Spartan soldiers doing exactly that. It massively exaggerates how many people. So it's kind of like a tactic for intimidation and a tactic to unify people.
14: Interesting.
10: And you see that now in football chanting. Like, a big part of football chanting is both celebrating your own team, but also intimidating the opposition.
14: I want to get into like how chanting became so important in sports. How does it more specifically become part of football, soccer?
10: So I think the way that it then morphs into soccer, and it hasn't really morphed into other sports as such. And I think what it is, it's a way of sharing memories and telling stories through generations. So we will sing songs at football matches now that celebrate players from 10, 15, 20 years ago. We will sing anthems that have been sung for 100 years. So my local team, Norwich City, their anthem, On the Ball City, was written in 1895, which is 7 years before Norwich City, the club, was formed. That's still sung by Norwich fans to this day. The chorus is, kick it off, throw it in, have a little scrimmage, keep it low, splendid rough, bravo, win or die. On the ball, City, never mind the danger, steady on, now's your chance, hurrah, we've scored a goal. So it's very Victorian.
14: Wow, that really takes me through like a step by step.
10: Yeah, it's a very, very weird song. There's no other chance that kind of like it. And I know that my dad has sung that song. My granddad has sung that song. Like, it's a way to pass down kind of collective memory. It's also a massive way to entertain yourself within the game. So one of the kind of the criticisms of soccer is sometimes not much happens. And the game is 90 minutes long and it maybe finishes 0-0 and it's a bit boring. Well, chanting is one way in which kind of the enjoyment of the spectacle sustains itself. The other thing, which I think is really interesting and I think has really been shown up in this World Cup in particular, is chanting is a way for you to be more than a consumer of an event. So a big part of the idea of football chanting is you are having an effect on what happens on the pitch.
14: I can't help but think about in this World Cup, in the Azteca Stadium in Mexico City, hearing not just the chants for like Mexico, boom, boom, boom, but like hearing tens of thousands of people singing Cielito Lindo, like, ay, ay, ay, ay. I can only imagine what the Mexican players feel when they're like, not only do I look around and I see all green, but I hear that support. It has to do something to the team.
10: 100%. I think you saw it when England got 2-0 ahead and scored those two goals really quickly. You heard the stadium fall quiet. You could almost, even through the TV watching it in Europe, you could almost feel the energy sucked out of the stadium. And all of a sudden, you felt like England were comfortable, whereas before they hadn't been. And the only difference was the volume. The energy absolutely affects it. And that's anecdotal in that you can kind of see it and you can sense it. But it's also qualitatively backed up with data that it has an effect.
0: Coming up on Latino USA, the dark side of soccer chants.
10: If we have racism in society, we will hear racism in football chanting. And until we solve the societal problem, we won't solve the chanting problem.
0: Stay with us. No te vayas.
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0: It's Latino USA. I'm Maria Hinojosa. Before the break, we learned about the long relationship between humans and chanting, and about the power that chants can have in the outcome of a soccer match. I'm going to pass the mic back now to Latino USA's Fernanda Echavarri. She hosted a podcast about soccer culture in the U.S. called American Football, and she's been speaking with Andrew Lawn, author of the book We Lose Every Week. They're going to wrap up their conversation now.
19: Could you describe the difference between chants that are created for local teams, like you've been talking about your team or specific cities, versus the chants for national teams?
10: So at its core, chanting is about creating and celebrating your own kind of identity and the identity of the people who make up that crowd. So if you're chanting for your club or if you're chanting for your nation, the kind of the principle behind that is still the same. So English football chanting, English culture is very much around kind of having a laugh and ridiculing people. South American, so Mexico, for example, much more kind of joyous, much more musical, but there's trumpets and drums and all sorts of like instruments involved.
19: Mm-hmm.
10: Very, very different from England, but still recognizably chanting. Then you had the US crowd, which was much more kind of what you maybe see in American football with like defense or USA or I believe that we will win. Again, very kind of reflective of the culture of sport and sport fandom in that country. It's more generic because it's a larger scale than the club game and it's a kind of broader kind of stereotype. But you can tell a lot about a country's culture through the way that they chant. The United States of America has other national games, NFL, baseball, ice hockey, basketball, like they are as popular, if not more popular than soccer. Whereas in England, soccer is the number one sport. Mexico, soccer is the number one sport.
19: Mm-hmm.
10: Soccer is a key part of the national identity. The other thing that I think is different in the United States, so Norwich City is Norwich's club. It's been in Norwich its entire history. American sports organizations are more businesses. They're more franchises. They can move from city to city. If your sports team is not connected to your place, it just happens to be in your city at the moment because that's where the market is, or there's no other competition in that market. That's a different vibe entirely. You wouldn't chant about a business in the way that you chant about a sports team in the UK. That's not necessarily a criticism of the United States.
19: It's just the reality.
10: It's just a reality. Like,
19: yeah.
10: It's less part of somebody's identity. And that has an effect.

0: I want to speak to a couple of things that came up for me in this World Cup. One is when you're talking about the two types of chants, one to be part of something and to be connected, and the other to like go after the rival. There's such unity that comes with it. But what really stood out to me this World Cup, the Norwegian chant, Viking rowing with that like row sound with their voices is just so powerful. They are so happy and they're so in sync. Can you talk to me a little bit about what it means to have that joyful chant?
1: You've hit the nail on the head in terms of like the feeling of unity and the, as soon as you pick up the chant and you join in with the clapping, you're clapping everyone, you're actively participating in that support. You're kind of surrendering your own individual identity to that of the crowd, and you're kind of giving it in. One of the real joys, I think, of the Norwegian chant is, one, it's very, very Norwegian or very, very Scandinavian. Vikings from Norway rowed, a massive part of that kind of identity. That rowing could only be done if they all rowed in time together. They all sacrificed their own individual needs to that of the collective. That rowing was kept in time with a drum. It all comes back to that sense of like their own history, their own identity, etc. And it's really celebratory if you're part of it. So it's got the kind of the joy element, but it also does a fantastic job of being really intimidating.
0: Yes.
1: One of the things I love about football chanting is that it can be joyful and intimidating at the same time. And that can be healthy. Like, it's okay to be intimidated in a football stadium, because theoretically it's kind of a safe space for that to happen.
0: What about humor? Were there any 2026 World Cup chants that you were like, that is a hilarious line, or these guys really did it?
1: The best example I think I've seen, and it may be because I was watching these games as an Englishman in Spain surrounded by Scottish people. The Scotland fans are saying, "Yes, sir, I can boogie." And it's a really kind of happy party song.
0: Let me hear it.
1: "Yes, sir, I can boogie, boogie, woogie all night long." And the Scotland fans would be singing this on boats going through Boston and they're dancing.
0: I love it.
1: Scotland then go home. First game that England play after Scotland are out, the England fans sing, "Yes, lads, you can book it, book it, book it. Book your return flight home.
2: Book it, book it. You can book your flight back home.
0: Aww.
1: You can book it." And like that, like taking their chant that's full of joy, turning around and being like, "Yeah, but you're going home. Book your flight. Off you go. You're out."
0: Hilarious but mean.
1: Yeah.
0: I love it.
1: The other, I think, really interesting thing that football chanting brings up is where, as a society, we draw the line between what is funny and what is offensive.
0: I do want to talk about the dark side of chants, because chanting culture can be seen as sort of like hooliganism, or these chants might help spread hate or racism, homophobia. So how prevalent is that in soccer?
1: There is unquestionably a dark side to football chanting. There are racist football chants. There are homophobic football chants. There is a problem that is showcased through football chanting. But a football crowd isn't a unique thing. Like, there isn't just a group of people who are football fans and nothing else. Like, a football fan is an accountant, a pensioner, a teacher, unemployed, a healthcare worker. Like, it is society. So if there is a racism problem within soccer chanting, that's because there's a racism problem in society.
0: Absolutely.
1: And all soccer is the mouthpiece for society. There have undoubtedly been elements of racism in chanting at this World Cup. But we've also just had, like, examples of racism in society, like the Somali referee not being allowed into the US.
0: Mm-hmm.
1: If we have racism in society, we will hear racism in football chanting. And until we solve the societal problem, we won't solve the chanting problem.
0: I want to talk about the U.S. chants because I apologize to all of the United States American listeners, but we're seeing it all over the internet. People are kind of ridiculing these chants that we're seeing this World Cup. I believe that we will win. I'm sorry. It's just not catchy.
1: I'm very aware that I'm looking at it through English eyes, and therefore it's not the kind of chanting that I enjoy and that I naturally warm to. To me, it feels very awkward. It feels very cringy. It's too sappy, I guess would be the word that I would use. I think the US are heading in a positive direction, but they don't have this tradition, this culture of soccer fandom in the same way that Europe does. And at the moment, it feels a little forced. It feels a little performative. Now, I think as time goes on and they develop their own kind of culture rather than kind of cherry picking bits from other places and trying to make it American, I think maybe 3 World Cup time would be having a different conversation. But this aspect of it being part of your kind of national culture and a kind of folk tale-y kind of way of passing down stories, none of those elements yet exist for the US. Mm-hmm. I know they've got the John Denver song, Country Roads Take Me Home, that they've started to sing. That feels more authentic.
0: Does that count as a chant?
1: It's got to be sung in the stadium without the background music. It's like, turn the music off. So that's the difference. It's when it moves from being a song that people sing as karaoke to being a chant is when it's done without music. To use an English example, which is particularly easy for me, but Football's Coming Home was released as a pop song. It was played in stadiums. People would sing along to it as karaoke. Now it's sung on its own. And actually, the way chanting really changed in the 1960s in the UK was Liverpool fans would sing Cilla Black and the Beatles songs verbatim because they were world famous as brilliant musicians, but brilliant musicians from Liverpool. So by singing their songs, you were celebrating your place in a way that everyone recognized to a tune that was kind of fun to sing. So when it moves from loudspeaker in the stadium to just sung by the fans, in my opinion, that becomes a chant. And I can see that happening with Take Me Home. But until it happens, it feels forced, it feels confected, it feels performative.

0: I have enjoyed speaking to you so much. I was hoping you would sing a little more for us, chant a little more for us.
1: Well, no one else has ever said they wish that I sung more. So I'm taking that as a big compliment because I do not have a singing voice.
0: You are welcome.
1: My favorite charm is We Lose Every Week, which is why I called the book We Lose Every Week. And the reason for that is, for me, it speaks to what the experience of being a soccer fan is. I think the song is Sloop John B. So I'll sing it for you. We lose every week. We lose every week. You're nothing special. We lose every week.
0: So good. You take all the power away from the other team.
1: Yeah. So the first bit is celebrating you.
0: Mm-hmm.
1: You're celebrating loyalty. You're self-depreciating yourself. Like, you're not being like, oh, we're the best team in the world, USA, USA. Like, we lose every week. And you're taking all the joy and all the power away from the opposition. You don't have any power, you don't have any joy, you're nothing. We lose every week.
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0: that's it for today. Our show was the work of Julieta Martinelli, Alejandra Salazar, Andres Caballero, and Levi Sharp. Assistance from Victoria Estrada, Reynaldo Leaños Jr., Andrea López Cruzado, Rebecca Ibarra, Roxana Aguirre, and Glorimar Márquez. 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I'm your host, Maria Hinojosa. 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No te vayas. Chao.
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0: including a North Carolina mobile petting zoo with rabid baby goats. Rabies is still considered rare in people. Only a few cases are reported every year, mostly from bat bites. Scientists are looking at links to climate change and increased spillover.
1: That's Amy Hill reporting. 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
3: It is KUNM's All That Jazz beginning right now. This is Angelo Zeta, your host for this Monday edition. Along with DJ Lowe, we'll be coming to you in just a minute to talk about all the wonderful things that are happening during our fall fundraiser of 2026. 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Welcome.

0: It's K1M's All That Jazz. Amanda Lacerda here in studio with DJ Low. Hello.
1: Hey, Andre. So great to be here.
0: Well, it's so great to have you here. We're here because we're celebrating, and we're also not only celebrating, but we are getting ready to celebrate even more by the end of this week, right?
1: Yeah, 60 years is a long time.
0: 60 years is a long time. In my age, I have another 40 to go, but that's a different subject. It is the 2026 Fall Fundraiser at K1M Radio. We are coming to you because, number one, we love you, and number two, this is the time to make that financial contribution to become a new member. And there's a big driver on the table today, right, DJ Lo?
1: That's correct. It's the New Member Monday here on the 14th. And today, the New Member Monday means we have a goal of 75 new members that we need to get today. And if we hit that goal, we have a group of donors who will kick in an additional $16,000 to KUNM. So just becoming a new member would be an amazing gift to it. So make your first-time gift to KUNM right now. We are looking for 75 new members.
0: 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We want to begin right out of the gate with some thank yous for people who do love us and support us.
1: Yeah, Miguel Diz from Corrales is a new monthly member. Thank you so much. Woohoo!
0: This is so exciting. Yes.
1: Exactly. Cool. Just like that.
0: We are so cool. All right, everybody. 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

0: It's All the Jazz on K1M. It is a shiny, bright, sunny Monday, and this is All That Jazz. Amanda Lacerda here with DJ Low during our fall fundraiser in 2026. What's the haps, DJ Low?
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0: Man, enough said. I love it. And if somebody were to ask me, how do you do this?
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1: Andre, what did you spend $30 on last month?
0: Oh, man. 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
1: Of course.
0: I don't know, coffee, expensive coffee, a bunch of stuff. I just don't know. But I also contribute to K1M myself besides volunteering here. So I'll give you that hint.
1: Yes. 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
0: Not forgetting that you are supporting one of your favorite places on earth when it comes to original programming mixed with an eclectic mix of locally, regionally, and nationally produced and syndicated programs. It's a quite a rich mix that KUNM has been bringing you for now 60 years. This is our 60th anniversary, and a lot happening when I look at it from the jazz perspective. A lot happening because there is a New Mexico Jazz Festival happening as we speak. So the city is bustling and people are moving things around, and there's always time, because I know you're listening. There's always time to spend time with us. And here's why. Why do you spend time with us? Check this out. Wait. Okay, here we go. Okay, I got you.
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3: Good afternoon, y'all.
0: It's so nice to have you here.
3: Thank you. It's so great to be here. I love your music. Thank you.
0: Oh, thank you. It's not my music. It's our music. So we're doing this cool thing here. We're getting together to bring you the opportunity to become a sustaining member at KUNM Radio. So how do they do it? What's going on? What's the driver here?
3: So today is New Member Monday, and we have a goal of 75 new members today. 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
3: 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We have a new monthly member. Thank you, Elizabeth Clem from Roanoke. Woohoo, celebrate.
0: And Roanoke?
3: Exactly. Cool. That's very great. 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
0: 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And I'll give you a couple of hints of what I'm playing. But what I'd like to point out is that one of the most exciting things that for me as a jazz host is to have conversations with jazz greats. And recently I've had many conversations with jazz greats that are coming through town. Up next, I have a track by Fred Hirsch, the pianist Fred Hirsch, who will be at the Outpost this Wednesday, the 16th, as part of the 20th Annual New Mexico Jazz Festival. Hirsch will be there. I've got a track for you coming up here from Sunday night at the Vanguard. It's called Calligram, and that will include a very insightful and beautifully said excerpt from my conversation with Fred Hirsch earlier in the year. It is All That Jazz on member-supported KUNM during our 2026 fall fundraiser. KUNM.org. 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
5: You know, it's not lost on me. Like, I turned 70 in the fall, and Bill Evans died at 52. Now, I'm beginning to be sort of in the younger group of the old guys. I never thought, I mean, I found out I had HIV when I was 30 and never thought I'd be 40, and here I am 70, still energetic and vibrant and enjoying music. And how many people have a job that they love for 50 years. And also knowing that what keeps me going musically is that no matter what I'm playing, every night I know I'm gonna play something I've never played before. That's guaranteed. You know, whether it's a good night, a great night, an okay night, a not so good night, I know I'm gonna play stuff I've never played before. And it keeps me going.

0: All the jazz on KLM Radio. Amanda Laceda, this was music from Clifford Everett Bud Schenk Jr., American alto saxophonist and flutist. Before it, we heard music from one of the really the most interesting saxophone artists of this last generation, Audrey Ochoa in her trio with Afterthought. That's that haunting, somewhat melodic saxophone piece you heard before that. And we began the set with Kelly Graham, music from pianist Fred Hirsch, who'll be at the Outpost Performance Space during the 20th annual New Mexico Jazz Festival this Wednesday, the 16th. It is All the Jazz. We'll be right back. Andre Lacerda here with DJ Low coming up right after this.
1: 2026 is about halfway over, so we look to see what some of Morning Edition's most popular stories have been about so far this year. 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
0: The power of longevity and creativity. That was the voice of my own offspring, Isaac Lacerda, when he was probably 9 years old. He's now 17. It hurts just saying it. In any case, back to what matters. DJ Low, thanks for being here with me on All That Jazz.
7: Thank you for being here.
0: What are we doing here?
7: So if you've never donated...
0: I mean, besides having fun and...
7: Exactly. 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
7: Amazing music.
0: Oh, thank you.
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0: Yay.
7: And we have this goal of 75 new members today. 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
0: Mommy.
7: I mean, can you believe it?
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0: And before you go on here, it's good to note that we are about a fourth of the way toward that goal of 75 new members. A fourth of the way is not half of the way. So we're really calling out on our friends who are not only potential sustaining members, but also avid listeners to jazz music. Santa Fe, I see you, Santa Fe. Española, I see you, Española. Come on. You've got to come up, man. Anyway, I just
7: and
0: had a
7: also,
0: moment.
7: Right. And we have 30 minutes. I believe in you all. Santa Fe, Española, even Berkey. Let's go. Let's make our goal. We're a fourth of the way here. Let's make it happen. Let's get 3/4 of the way more in 30 minutes. Can you do that, KUNM listeners? I believe in you.
1: Do you ever feel like there's almost a plot to make you not trust your own eyes and ears? To wonder whether something is real or just bait for your attention? You're not wrong to be skeptical. You should be. That's why you're here, for a commitment to facts.
8: Appreciate you emphasizing how much we don't know and how much is speculation in social media.
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9: When you come around the corner, that's when you see whites and pinks and burgundy, like you're walking into a cloud.
1: For genuine voices.
10: Come on, you go,
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7: Hey, Andre, I just want to send out some shout-outs and some thank yous. So first, Anna and Talis Rutins from Los Ranchos. They are a sustaining member. Let's give it up for them. They are a monthly sustaining member. We are so excited. And then also Sandre McClory from Nashville, Tennessee is in the house. Thank
0: Man.
7: You for your donation, Sandra.
0: What's up, Nashville?
7: That's right. And we just got one from local here, Zachary Hume from Albuquerque. Thank you for showing up and donating to KUNM.
0: Wow, those levels are super, super, super like an easy answer here. $10 a month, $30 a month, or $100 a month. We've got some thank you gifts to send you. Those are really great. At the same time, not as important as having you become a sustaining member. If you're an avid listener, if you have been supporting jazz music and all that, listen, it's really cool. Now, I can't resist by just telling you, because I don't know about you, I'm a coffee drinker, okay? And if I'm a coffee drinker, somebody's calling us, is if I'm a coffee drinker, then you should know that this tumbler also supports some tea, okay?
7: That's right.
0: It's a spill prevention lock. Wow. Check. Double wall stainless steel. Check. 20-ounce travel tumbler. Oh, my goodness. FDA CPSIA, whatever that is, Prop 65 and BPA free, and the KUNM Roadrunner logo. And if you didn't know, Correcaminos is how you say Roadrunner in Espanol. Yeah. KUNM.org, that's where you begin that journey. Become a sustaining member. 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
0: Easy, important, appreciated, and love. It's Andre Lacerda with DJ Low during our 2026 fall fundraiser for your favorite public radio with your favorite jazz music program in the entire country, I dare to say. Also, check us out on Sunday nights, 11 p.m. for the House of Jazz Built, where we play a more avant-garde, deeper improvisational approach to the art form, and that's what's happening. And the next track I've got for you is, again, important, and it shows this connection and this vibe that we have, not only with the jazz music lover community, but also with artists that have been representing the art form for many, many decades. A few months back, I had a conversation with Dave King, the drummer and co-founder of The Bad Plus. That band has been together for about 28 years, and they are now in the middle of their farewell tour. They will not dissolve, but Bad Plus will be no more. And they'll be in town on the 27th, on the 24th of September, during the 20th annual New Mexico Jazz Festival. What I've got for you is a track from The Bad Plus. It is called Heart of Glass. You may recognize that. And inside that, there's a small excerpt from my conversation with Dave King from The Bad Plus. This is All the Jazz on member-supported KUNM.
13: And in a way, The Bad Plus started with this idea that we were like, you know, we grew up together, we know each other for all these years, just like you said, we played, and we kind of looked at each other and just said, you know, we get to be ourselves with each other, there's a trust there. And when you have that backdrop, you can start to take risks, you can start to kind of like, you know, you're not going to freak somebody out if you do something that's a little left of center here and there. And that kind of became our sound. It was like, almost like the sound became, you know, we're going to take the piano trio and kind of, you know, create a larger dynamic scope. You know, we really started to think outside what a piano trio, quote unquote, sounds like, and we started thinking about the idea of who's playing it, not what it is. And so if you leave room for people to really express their sort of idiosyncratic personalities, then something can start to emerge.

0: K1M Radio, all that jazz. Two great giants of jazz, Bud Powell, Don Byers, from a tribute to Cannonball Adderley. This is Cherokee. We also heard music from the man Gal Jader and the modern Mambo Quintet. Mambo with Jader. That was Man Blues. That's the track you heard before it. And the playlist, of course, is loaded on KUNM.org. 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It's Ando Lacerda with All That Jazz here with DJ Low. We're coming to you because we are not only operating from total gratitude, because what we're doing here is asking you to become a sustaining member of this one-of-a-kind public radio station in a one-of-a-kind state. That's Nuevo Mexico.
1: DJ Low. You can make a big difference right now, because your first gift will get us one step closer to hitting our new Member Monday challenge. Yes. 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
0: That is hot. How far along are we?
1: We are halfway there. I knew I could believe in you. Before the break, we were only a quarter of the way, and now we're halfway there.
0: We're doing this. It's so nice. KUNM.org is the easiest way to do this, right? There are also other ways to give. You can definitely leave us a message if you're in the car. Pull over first. Give us a call. Leave a message, 505-277-GIVE. That's 277-4483. Message with name and number. Somebody will call you back with about 24 hours to solidify that, right? The
1: Absolutely.
0: Challenge grant's getting close. It's getting so close. Here's how to do it.
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0: KUNM.org. That's where I'm asking you to go right now and make the financial contribution. I'm asking you directly because, as you know well, for about almost 10 years, I've been producing two music shows here at KUNM Radio. Not only this Monday edition of All That Jazz, but every Sunday night at 11 p.m., I bring you a show that is most likely one of the oldest, longest-running shows on KUNM history. That's the House of Jazz Built, began about 1966 or 67. One of the oldest shows. For the almost past decade, I've been hosting and producing it every Sunday for you. It's an excellent thing to do. But when it comes to me analyzing my own bandwidth and my commitment to public radio, I think to myself, what's in it for me? Right? What do I get out of this? The same question arises when I'm about to make a financial contribution, to part with my money for a cause, for a program, for something I support. The question is always the same. What do I get from it? What I personally get from it is the satisfaction of being part of something that is not only a safe haven for communication, one place that's open for ideas, it's malleable, it's flexible, it changes, but it's all kept alive by sustaining members. Your sustaining membership and those that have supported KUNM Radio for 60 years, this is what keeps us alive. Not only alive, but thriving, vibrant, producing new things, keeping up with the times, not only on the technology aspect, but on the music evolvement aspect. We're here because we love public radio. And if this is a part of your life, I believe the question is the same for you. What's in it for me? And does it merit me parting with some of my money for it? The answer you probably know if you heard me for the past 10 seconds. So I'd ask you to listen to your heart and make that jump. Make that decision. Become a sustaining member. The thing is painless, and it's not only painless, but it's fun. I personally appreciate it. I get to produce two jazz music shows. It takes me hours to do it, but I love every single second of it. Even when my bandwidth is low, I'm doing it. And I'm saying this to show you that I know what the question can feel like. Is it worth it? How is it a part of my life? And am I committed to being a part of this movement for freedom and freedom of speech and creativity and all those things that come out of this world of public broadcasting? Ask yourself that question. Then simply go to KUNM.org. This is where we play human curated music. KUNM, and also, does that make sense, DJ Lo?
1: Absolutely. And in fact, Patricia Maxwell for sure agrees with you from Rio Rancho because she's already become a sustaining member.
0: Whoa,
1: yeah, that's right. And Alfraser Davis Jr. and David King from Albuquerque, we want to thank you too for donating to KUNM on KUNM.org. You know, Andre, we have 10 minutes to make our goal. I believe in you, community. I believe in you, New Mexico. Let us see it happen.
0: We appreciate you so much. The words that come out of my mind right now is simply thank you for all you've done, for what you're about to do, and for always listening to KUNM Radio and being such a great supporter of this movement we're part of. KUNM.org.

0: all the jazz on K1M. How fun it's been. How awesome it's been to come to you and talk about all those things that are possible when we work together. I'm Ana Lacerda with DJ Low in studio. Thank you so much for being here.
1: Definitely. Thank you for having me.
0: Of course. And you've got a couple of people to say, to send some love and thanks to, yeah?
1: Definitely. So thank you so much to George and Sandy Rednovich from Los Ranchos, who became sustaining members. We greatly appreciate you. That's how we keep the community alive and going and providing this service for all of y'all and keeping everybody up to date on what's going on. And then Sally Jewell from Albuquerque, New Mexico, too. You're also a sustaining member. Thank you so, so much. And I wanted to let you know, related to what you were saying, Andre, like, it's important for people to know what's up. And the mural that is dropping on the 22nd at the Albuquerque Airport with the artist JP, I interviewed them, and you will be hearing all about that on Saturday at noon if you tune in to KUNM.
0: Very nice. That is excellent. And Brando's coming up next with Afternoon Freeform. Brando will also be looking out for your contribution to help us push this finish line and push our feet toward the finish line for this challenge grant on the table for us. $16,000 will be ours if we hit 75 new members today. We're a little bit past halfway there, and I would ask you to consider becoming a sustaining member of this radio station, KUNM.org. The Give Now button is right there. The premiums are awesome. Brando will be talking about them a little bit. Premiums, when I say premiums, I do mean the thank you gifts. We'd love to, yeah, have some and send you some as well. KUNM.org, thank you so, so much for those who contribute. Thank you for those who listened. And thank you for those who are in the process of making that financial contribution and making that decision. And thanks to you, DJ Low, for being here today.
1: Thank you.
0: We appreciate you very much. This is KUNM Radio. 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
1: 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We're going to kick it off and remind you why this is important, going back to 1970 with Joni Mitchell, Ladies of the Canyon, for free on KUNM.

0: 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That was 10,000 Maniacs from the 1987 album In My Tribe with Like the Weather. We also heard Weird Al Yankovic with Dare to Be Stupid and The Cure with A Forest from the 1980 release 17 Seconds. I'm Brando, and this is Afternoon Freeform. I'm joined by Ops Manager Stephen Emmons.
1: Hey, Brando. How's it going?
2: Hello.
3: Oh, Brando.
0: There we go.
1: There we are.
0: All right. We got this thing. Yeah. Thank you for being here, Stephen.
3: Yeah. It's great to be here sharing the studio space with you today.
0: Yes. And we are here as part of KUNM's fall fundraiser. It's one of the few times in a year that we come to you asking very humbly for your financial support to keep this thing rolling. And again, the human curated program, the type of mix that you just got with the opening set there is something that you're only going to get with KUNM, with human curation, which is something that you get every day with Afternoon Freeform from 1:30 to 4 p.m. Monday through Friday with a rotating cast of DJs. And we have a special opportunity that's unique today as part of the fundraiser. Stephen, you want to talk about that?
3: 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That's a lot.
0: Yeah.
3: So we have this goal today. 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If you've never been a member to KUNM, this is a great chance, isn't it, Jessica? Yeah.
4: Sure is.
0: Being a member is amazing because it's you listen differently when you're part of the continual giving, and it allows KUNM to plan into the future of and to how we preserve this legacy that's persevered for 60 years. 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And we'll be right back to chat more with you here in just a second.
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0: Yeah, there's never been a more important time to become a sustaining member of KUNM and be a monthly part of it. And you can get in on the ground floor of that for less than the cost of a cup of coffee a day. It's like some 50 cents a day to get in at the ground level. But you can make a sense of whatever makes sense for you in terms of the amount that you decide to give. It's all going to go to continuing on this locally produced connection with the community that you get in real time. And we're going to talk a little bit about the things that you get with those different levels, Stephen.
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2: 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So thank you.
0: So we're back with KUNM Afternoon Freeform. 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So we very much appreciate that, just like we appreciate Linda Vigil Lopez, sustaining member in Albuquerque, who's chosen to give, as well as Cliff McNary, a sustaining member from Albuquerque, and Mary McDaniel, who's become a monthly sustaining member from Albuquerque. 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You can go to KUNM.org, and you can do it right now. You ask what time to do it? There's no better time than now.

0: cooler and much wetter across New Mexico this afternoon. Scattered to numerous thunderstorms favor northern and western New Mexico, with storms also possible around the middle Rio Grande Valley. Heavy rain and flash flooding are the main concerns, along with strong winds, small hail, and frequent lightning. 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And we are in the midst of our fall fundraiser right now. I'm joined by Ops Manager Stephen Emmons. Thank you for being here, Stephen.
1: Brando, it's a pleasure to be here with you today.
0: 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So the time is of the essence. 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And we're going to get to that right now, going back to 2010. 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

0: Going back to 2000's White Pepper with Ween, the track was Flutes of the Chi. And we also heard in that set Liz Phair with Never Said and The Pretenders with Mystery Achievement, kicking off this set with Storn Away with Zorbing, which was by special request to a listener, Cliff, out there in Radio Land. This is Afternoon Freeform, 89.9 FM, KUNM, KUNM.org. I'm Brando, and I'm joined by Operations Manager Stephen Emmons. Stephen, thanks for being here.
1: Hey, Brando, how's it going?
0: It's going great. 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
1: That's right. And, you know, you just mentioned KUNM's 60th anniversary. In just about a month from today, KUNM will have been on the year on the air for 60 years.
0: Wow.
1: That is so cool. I don't know many other media organizations that can say the same, that they've been doing what they've been doing for all this time. And KUNM has been here for 60 years because of members and listeners like you. And today, not 60 years from now, is KUNM's new member Monday. 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
0: And we want to talk to you a little bit about the different levels that you can give in becoming a sustaining member. 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
0: And we want to reach out and thank Maureen Ron from Placidus for their contribution, as well as Lennon Rust from Albuquerque, New Mexico, and Jean Roberts, or Jean, forgive me if I'm saying that incorrectly, from Placidus, New Mexico. Thank you for being part of what makes KUNM successful and helping us with our fall fundraiser. Just another reason to give to KUNM is that you're going to get radio programming that you're just not going to get anywhere else. And that includes Kokoko. This is Bazo Banga on KUNM.

0: The Replacements there off the 1985 album Tim with Left of the Dial. We heard Belly with Feed the Tree from the 1993 album Star. The Beat, as they're known in England or elsewhere, the English Beat with I Confess, and Tom Tom Club back at the top of the set with Genius of Love going back to 1981 on Afternoon Freeform today, KUNM 89.9 FM, KUNM.org to the wider world. It's our fall fundraiser, and I'm so happy that you're part of it today. I'm here with music director Jessica Allen.
1: Hello, hello.
0: Oh, maybe I am.
1: Hello, hello, lovely people. And we are here with you.
0: It's true. It's true. And we can't thank you enough for being part of the community that keeps KUNM alive and going for 60 years this October. Woo! Generational, you know, that's a lifetime. KUNM's been there for a lifetime, and that we're not stopping anytime soon. You can hear from the locally produced human curated programming and the mix of music that you're getting that you're just not going to get that with any type of commercial station. You're definitely not going to get that anywhere else in New Mexico. And beyond that, even though it's still such a handcrafted analog experience, to hear somebody in real time on the other end of a microphone, something becoming more and more rare, we have now the digital streaming that has given us a national and international audience. And to those of you that are listening outside of New Mexico, thank you for being here, and thank you for being part of it as well. Right now, we're going to tell you a little bit more about an amazing opportunity that you have to help us meet a really cool goal, Jessica.
1: That's right. Today is our new member day. And because of a group of fantastic donors in our community, once KUNM reaches 75 new members today, which we're about halfway through, so you guys could join in, we are going to get $16,000 in a matching challenge grant. Okay. And so that is a big opportunity that we do not want to miss today. If you're listening today, then you're interested. You tune in on Mondays. You hear Brando. Brando, I love the mix that you always play. You're always so, there's an uplifting, nice mix with a little bit of the like something old school, something new. And it's always reflective of like listener vibes and something just fun.
0: Oh, you know, it's a labor of love. You cannot imagine the amount of driving around and hanging out that goes into picking out the music that we hear on Afternoon Freeform. And you can help us meet this challenge grant. We definitely can't do it without your support. And this is specific to membership. So becoming a sustaining member is what's going to help us reach this goal. 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But while you're there doing that at KUNM.org, give a quick consideration to if you have the means to give more. Think about what this programming means in your daily routine, in your life, and the connection that you get from it. And imagine that there may be someone out there that does not have the means to give that values it just as much. And while you're doing it, consider that and think about giving maybe a little bit more this year to KUNM than you would initially have. And if you are a sustaining member, take that consideration and think about increasing your gift. We would love to have anything that you're able to share with us.
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0: Yes, and do it right now so that we can say your name on the
1: Yay!
0: Air. I would love to give you shout-outs. As always, you know, you can reach out and let me know where you're listening from at dj@kunm.org, and I love to hear from you. 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Love to hear from you. 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
6: 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So thank you.
0: And we do want to give a thank you out there to Elaine Meyer from Tampa, Florida, who is a sustaining member of KUNM, and as well as Jan Ben. And please forgive me if you're listening right now and I mispronounce your name. Forgive me and hit me up at dj@kunm.org and let me know that I did, because I would love to learn from it. Jan Banfrochak from Albuquerque and Ariana Bertel from Tejeras, sustaining member. Thank you so much for being a sustaining member. That is helping us to get to our goal today, which is this amazingly generous challenge grant that's been offered up to us for $16,000. If we can reach 75 new sustaining members before the end of the day, we're a little bit over halfway there. So you've been helping us and we thank you so much. But if you're listening right now and I'm talking to you, yes, I can see you and I'm talking to you. And what I want you to do is, if you're not driving, I want you right now to go to KUNM.org and I want you to click that Give Now button and choose an amount that makes sense per month to keep this going strong for another 60 years into the future, and make that happen today. You're already part of it by listening. Now become a bigger part of it by giving. Definitely, we thank you. And if you're driving and you heard all that, I want you to do the same, but I want you to safely pull your vehicle over at your location and then do it. So we're going to keep the music rolling along right now. We're going to get into just a little bit of The Promise, When in Rome on KUNM.

0: 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This is Afternoon Freeform on KUNM. 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

0: General Public with Tenderness from the 1984 album All the Rage. We also heard Robin with Jamie XX with Dopamine. De La Soul kicking off the hour with The Magic Number. Little Schoolhouse Rock vibe there from the release 3 Feet High and Rising. I'm Brando. This is Afternoon Freeform on KUNM's Fundraiser Week. I'm here with music director Jessica Allen.
1: Hello, hello. Oh my goodness, that was a fun block of music, Brando. I was dancing all over the booth.
0: Yeah, it was definitely getting a little crazy in this booth. We had everyone coming in, giving some moves, and what a time to be doing it during the KUNM fall fundraiser. 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
1: Okay, not only is this important because we have this beautiful challenge grant for our new member Monday that goes all day today, but it's extra important because I have just heard from our development director, Shanda Shaw, that we are probably going to cross that line of 75 new members today during this show in the next 45 minutes. 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
0: And it's so easy.
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0: 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That is fantastic. And it's immensely important that we do it now. And we're going to give you a little bit more of the reasons why.
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0: We want to thank Trish Meyer from Sandia Park and Janice and Matthew Roach from Albuquerque. 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And so definitely, you know, it's important that you do it right now. 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
0: And remember that only you can prevent corporate media takeover by giving to KUNM. 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

0: 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That was The Clash with This Is Radio Clash. And we also heard new music from Sylvan Esso, who was just at the Blossom and Bones Fest, from the 2026 release Ow Infinity, or O Infinity. I'm going to say Ow Infinity. We heard Sledge and General Public with Tenderness in there as well. What an amazing time it's been to spend with you this Monday. We're here for the KUNM Fall Fundraiser, and I'm here with Music Director Jessica Allen, and we're going to talk to you a little bit more about why this is an important time for KUNM.
1: It is an important time for KUNM. First of all, I just want to, before we jump into that, hello, everyone. And I just wanted to say that Brando has such, Mondays are such a sensitive time for some music, and Brando is always holding you up with the funnest beats. That was such a good set list. And these are the reasons that you give. Why is it an important time? Because we lost our funding, and it's as simple as that. And because we depend on you. The thing that makes us so incredible, being listener supported, being independent, that comes with a partnership that relies on you as the listener. So go to KUNM.org, hit that big red Give Now button, and we just need two more new members this hour. 30 minutes left, actually, and that could be you. It's not a rhetorical question. It's you we're talking to.
2: Do you ever feel like there's almost a plot to make you not trust your own eyes and ears, to wonder whether something is real or just bait for your attention? 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You should be. That's why you're here. For a commitment to facts.
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0: If you're out there listening right now to KUNM, you've already demonstrated that you have a discernible taste in what it is you're listening to, whether it's the information that you're getting from the award-winning news team, or it's the human-curated, locally-produced programming that you hear only on KUNM with this type of mix. 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It's a place that you rely on, where we all come together every Monday and we get ready for the week ahead, and we let the music take us to moments in our life, to places that we've never been, to places that we want to return to. 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Thank you.

0: That was spanking new music from Atlanta-based folk emo duo Hey Nothing. It's from their recently released EP Hound. The track was Arteries. This is Afternoon Freeform, KUNM 89.9 FM, KUNM.org, everywhere else, literally everywhere, and I mean everywhere else. I'm Brando. This is KUNM's fall fundraiser. We also heard real quick, just to catch us up, Haircut 100 with Love Plus One and U2 with Where the Streets Have No Name, which is where we are now. KUNM, your community radio station, where we all come together no matter where we are. That is just one example. That song by Hey Nothing is one example of music that you're not hearing on any other radio stations right now. It's not in the top 40. It's not being fed by a corporate algorithm. It was picked by a person who had impacted, and that was me. So I got to share that with you, and I hope that it impacted you, and it certainly impacted some folks, like Bugs from Santa Fe coming through with a contribution, and Melinda from Bosque coming through with a contribution, both sustaining members. Thank you so much, as well as Laura and Ben Nguyen from Tejeras. Thank you for being part of what makes KUNM so special and allows us to share intimately personal music like that with you in real time on the air.
1: I really enjoyed that. The swell of the emotion that played through that, fitting with our, with the new season of fall, or just being young and finding that, I think you said Dashboard Confessional vibes, just having that emotive music.
0: Totally.
1: And with this beautiful weather that we're having, I want to send a special thank you to our sustaining members, those last two that just came in, and it is New Member Monday. So we are encouraging you. We have a goal of 75 brand new members. It's simple math. We lost $500,000 when CPB was rescised. Is that a word? I don't think so.
0: I don't know if that's the right word. Rescinded.
1: Listeners, donate and then put rescinded. 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So, did I just say 16? 75. And so, go to KUNM.org. If you've never donated before, now's your moment.
0: Today is the time, and we've never needed it like we need it now. 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
0: Big shout out to a couple anonymous donors who came through helping bump up our goal for this show. 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Without you making that contribution, eventually this all just dwindles away. So it is a cost operation, and we please and thank you very, very much going to KUNM.org and making that contribution. Right now, we're going to get back into a little bit of real life. It's Send Me an Angel, and that's what I'm counting on. One of you be my angel and come and make that large contribution for us. Candace Covington and Nat Yangar from Santa Fe, thank you so much for being part of it all with us today. And now I'm talking to you. That's right, you. Send me an angel.

0: the Magnetic Fields with the Book of Love from the 1999 release 69 Love Songs. We also heard Send Me an Angel from Real Life going back to 1983's Heartland. Closing it out for us here today on KUNM Afternoon Freeform. It's always such a wonderful experience to spend Monday with you and come together to truly prepare for the week ahead and where we're all going. And every week you're part of it. And I want to thank everybody who has given so far during KUNM's fall fundraiser. You're really what make this all possible. So always remember that anytime you get a good feeling listening to KUNM, we're going to be back again. Music director Jessica Allen and I will be back again tomorrow evening on Studio 505. So we will be here and let's hear what we're going to hear about.
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0: Yes, and right now go to KUNM.org. 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
4: I'm Juana Summers.
5: And I'm Scott Detrow. This hour, how officials from around the country are preparing to defend the integrity of the midterm elections.
4: Including against federal government interference.
6: What about the voters' vote? What happens to that? And we're going to have to explain to them. DOJ is not going to explain nothing to the voter.
5: Now, also in Pakistan, there's a new surge of HIV infections among kids.
4: The cases are linked to everyday medical care and point to shortcomings in hospital safety.
7: Maybe there'll be a cure for HIV soon, but at the same time, most likely these children will have to live with this disease for the rest of their life, as far as we know.
5: First, this newscast.
8: Live from NPR News in Washington, I'm Ryland Barton. The Department of Homeland Security ordered investigators to pretend to be voters to access records in New York, according to a whistleblower complaint. Democrats say the operation was part of the Trump administration's efforts to find non-citizens on voter rolls. Senate Minority Leader Chuck Schumer says the administration broke state laws.
9: Apparently, agents are being commanded to violate state laws and lie to access private voter information and create law enforcement records as part of DHS's, quote, unlawful voter initiative.
8: The New York Times first reported the apparent operation. Kentucky Republican Senator Mitch McConnell says he'll vote tonight for the first time since his hospitalization in June. The 84-year-old was hospitalized after a fall in his home. His three-month absence from the Senate generated a flood of criticism and speculation as he initially remained quiet for weeks about his condition. The leaders at three major AI companies are ramping up their calls to slow the development of more powerful AI systems, but experts worry restrictions may accomplish little unless the U.S. can reach an agreement with China and other countries. NPR's Windsor Johnston reports.
10: Gary Marcus is an artificial intelligence researcher at New York University. He says the United States and China share an interest in placing limits on AI agents that can operate freely online. He also says building larger AI models matters less than preventing poorly controlled systems from attacking critical infrastructure.
11: You're going to find banking industries attacked, electrical grids attacked. China shouldn't want that. We shouldn't want that. We can make a deal about unrestrained agents.
10: The leaders of major AI companies say they support global cooperation on safeguards. Marcus says that could be done without requiring American companies to slow development on their own. Windsor Johnston, NPR News.
8: A nationwide study found that military veterans have higher levels of PFAS in their blood. NPR's Quill Lawrence reports some of these so-called forever chemicals have been linked to cancer and liver failure.
12: The study, published in Environmental Health Perspectives, found that 58% of veterans have elevated levels of PFAS in their blood. That's associated with illnesses like kidney or testis cancer, liver or cardiovascular disease. The lead author of the study, Christian Hoover at Brown University, says young veterans in particular had levels 18% higher than their civilian counterparts.
13: If you are a veteran that is between 20 and 39, I really strongly advise that they get tested and that they consult with their physicians.
12: But PFAS blood testing isn't covered by VA health insurance or offered at VA medical centers. VA is currently, quote, reevaluating blood testing in accordance with new federal research. Quill Lawrence, NPR News.
8: AI stocks slid worldwide today after leaders of the industry warned that a slowdown is needed for the safety of humanity. This is NPR.
14: Live from KUNM in Albuquerque, I'm Mark Haslett. 22 states, including New Mexico, filed a lawsuit today challenging new federal rules regarding green card applications. A new federal policy going into effect Friday will allow immigration officers to consider applicants' enrollment in public benefits, such as housing and food assistance, Medicaid, and the Children's Health Insurance Program. When officers determine that a person could become dependent on government benefits, that is a ground for inadmissibility under the new federal law. New Mexico's increasingly erratic weather, from intense monsoon bursts to dwindling snowpack and deepening drought, reflects longstanding climate projections for the Southwest. As El Defensor Chieftain reports, climate researchers with New Mexico Tech say climate models have warned for decades that the region would become warmer and drier. Now, recent conditions show those predictions unfolding across the state. 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
14: It's KUNM's fall fundraiser today, and I'm joined by KUNM's Daniel Montano, who has some more information for us.
16: 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That's from Mary Frances Peralta and Dominic Donio of Albuquerque that have pulled that support. So if you've never given to KUNM, now is the time. Go to KUNM.org, click that big red Give Now button, and thank you in advance.
5: 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I'm Scott Detrow.
17: And I'm Juana Summers. Pennsylvania Senator John Fetterman has faced a wave of public criticism, and he's become increasingly alienated from the Democratic Party for his strong support of Israel and its war on Gaza, among other issues. And now a social media account purported to be run by his former staffers is promising to share stories and screenshots to, quote, show Pennsylvanians exactly who their senator is. This comes as Democrats hope they can take back the majority in this fall's midterm elections. And as Congress returns to Washington after a weeks-long summer recess, let's bring in Adam Gentleson. He's a Democratic strategist who was Fetterman's first Senate chief of staff. Hi there.
18: Hi, Juana.
17: So I just want to get one thing out of the way quickly and just ask you, are you among this group of former staffers posting on social media promising to release screenshots or other details of Fetterman's texts and communications?
18: I'm not. And, you know, the other thing I'll say about that is that I believe it's important when you want to get information out to the public to do it on the record and put your name on it. Mm-hmm. So especially if it's critical, I just think that helps the public evaluate the information that they're getting. So that's my recommendation.
4: I mean, there's been a number of recent reports, including notably the Wall Street Journal, that claim that Fetterman has been skipping key meetings with key constituencies, that he's largely stopped participating in caucus lunches and committee meetings. I will just note that NPR has not independently confirmed those details, but hearing that, reading that, how does that

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1: Live from KUNM in Albuquerque, I'm Mark Haslett. Attorney General Raul Torres' office is pressing the state's largest utility to explain its billing practices. As the Albuquerque Journal reports, sweltering temperatures have caused record-high utility use, and customers have complained that their electric bills have been absurdly high. Eric Chavez, a PNM spokesperson, confirmed that the company received the New Mexico Department of Justice letter asking for an explanation. He says they apologize for any confusion caused by a meter reading staffing shortage. The utility claims that this shortage has caused bills to be delayed or, quote, estimated. A new proposed Sandoval County ordinance could criminalize automatic license plate readers if they are placed without approval on county land. As the Rio Rancho Observer reports, Commissioner John Hare, who sponsored the ordinance, says he thinks it will bring a level of public input to an ongoing issue. However, Hare said that he is not looking for an outright ban. If passed, the ordinance would not impact any municipalities because the county doesn't have the authority to legislate within city limits. You're with listener-supported KUNM.
2: I'm Lauren Sommer, and I cover climate change for NPR. 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The climate is changing, and this station is always in your corner. Here's how to give.
1: You can give by going to KUNM.org. Hope you're enjoying this overcast and in some areas rainy afternoon. I'm Mark Haslett, and as we just heard from KUNM's Bryce Stix, climate reporting is a big part of what we present to you here on KUNM. And it's all made possible thanks to your contribution. With a little bit more on what we're up to during this day of our fall fundraiser, here's KUNM's Daniel Montaño.
3: Yes, indeed. Hello to all my fellow Burgueños, you Norteños, and everyone out there, no matter where you're from. I hope you're having an excellent Monday. I know I am, especially because of this that we have right here, that we have a special challenge grant. This is something we've never really done before, but we have Mary Frances Peralta and Dominic Donio of Albuquerque that got together with some of their friends, and they're offering us $16,000 if we can get 75 new members today. It's KUNM's New Member Monday. So if you've never given to KUNM, now is the time. You know, it's the very beginning of our fall fundraiser, the first one for all things considered, and we really need your support, especially if you've never given, especially in honor of that amazing story that Bryce just had go out to the whole country. I mean, Bryce does some excellent reporting, don't you think?
1: He does excellent reporting, and that's what we do here at KUNM. 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
3: Yeah, and you can do it in so many ways now. 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Big red button, give now. 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It's amazing. 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
5: And I'm Scott Detrow. When the Trump administration talks about accomplishments of the president's second term, it often mentions the deals he has struck with pharmaceutical companies to lower drug prices. Now, inflation and affordability are key issues for voters in the coming midterms. That puts the spotlight on just how successful his efforts have actually been. NPR Pharmaceuticals correspondent Sydney Lupkin has been tracking the president's plan for drug prices in Medicaid, which covers 66 million Americans who are low income or have disabilities. And she joins us now with an update. Hey there.
6: Hi.
5: What exactly was Trump's original promise for Medicaid drug prices?
6: Yeah, well, let's go back to September of last year. That was when the president and his health officials were in the Oval Office announcing the first of what he calls the most favored nation deals with drug companies.
7: Today, Pfizer is committing to offer all of their prescription medications to Medicaid, and it will be at the most favored nation's prices. It's going to have a huge impact on bringing Medicaid costs down like nothing else.
6: And Trump said he expected other drug companies would do the same. I reached out to Pfizer and 16 other major drug companies. None of them would confirm that all of their drugs would be discounted or tell me how many would be discounted. I asked the federal agency in charge of Medicaid, and they wouldn't answer that either.
5: Help me understand why it would matter that it's not all of the prescription drugs on Medicaid.
6: Yeah, Dr. Thomas Wang of Brigham and Women's Hospital in Boston says it worries him because companies can game the system.
8: Companies have every incentive to cherry pick the products for which they already give Medicaid the best discounts and for which the international price may not be that much lower.
6: But even if pharmaceutical companies are offering lower prices on a wide range of products, which we don't know yet, it can't just take effect across the board. The feds have set it up as a voluntary pilot program. That means every state has to decide whether to opt in and agree to certain conditions. And the ramp up has been slow. Amit Serpotwari is a professor of population medicine at Harvard who's studied drug pricing and drug policies for more than a decade.
9: It's always a bad sign when you keep pushing back your deadline.
6: States now have to sign binding agreements by September 30th.
5: Any sense why states would be deciding not to take part in this, not to sign up?
6: Yeah, because it could be financially risky. The federal government splits the cost of Medicaid with the states. In most states, Medicaid is the biggest part of their state budget after education. So to help control costs, individual states already have programs to restrict some drug coverage. For example, through prior authorization or by requiring patients to try the other cheaper drugs first. But under this pilot program, states might have to toss out their own criteria and offer unfettered access to some drugs if they want the negotiated price. Here's Serpotwari again.
9: Then all of a sudden, your state Medicaid plans might be spending a whole lot more because a whole lot more people might be getting the drug.
5: What states are deciding to opt in?
6: So we don't know the full list. So we know Massachusetts, California applied, but they want to see the final details before committing. So Scott, there are a lot of uncertainties, delays, and a general lack of transparency. Given all that, it's probable that the number of drugs covered and the number of states involved may be lower than what Trump originally promised.
5: That is NPR Pharmaceuticals correspondent Sydney Lupkin. Thank you so much.
6: You bet.
10: Virginia City, Nevada is a small, historic mining town of under 800 people. These days, it's mostly a tourist spot, and every year it hosts an extraordinary event, a camel race. That tradition started after a local newspaper printed a joke in the 1950s. Phil Corbett was at this weekend's race and has this report.
11: Virginia City, Nevada looks like a film set of the Old West. The sidewalks are wooden, and the old storefronts are occupied by candy shops, souvenir emporiums, and saloons. Off of the main street, at the base of a steep desert hill pocked with old mine shafts, dust whips through the fairgrounds. Joe Hendricks sits in a lawn chair between a livestock truck and a metal corral of about a dozen camels. I ask him what it feels like to ride one.
12: Well, I don't know quite how to answer that question, what it feels like. It feels like you're on a camel.
11: Hendricks owns the camels, along with zebras and ostriches, and he brings them for the annual event. Anyone can sign up to ride them, and the jockeys kick around in the dirt behind the pens as the crowd gets ready for the first race.
13: It felt like off-roading, where, you know, you're just going over a bunch of rocks.
11: Kylie Jackson will be racing today and rode a camel for the first time in a practice run this afternoon.
13: Owning an old truck that needs, you know, shocks replaced, I think I'm in a pretty good spot.
11: The handlers swing open the gates and the animals dash into the arena as the crowd claps and hollers. The origin of this race dates back to the 1950s, when the editor of the local newspaper, Bob Richards, was nursing a hangover at the Delta Saloon. He later recounted that he and the bartender were randomly joking about some non-existent Labor Day camel races. When he went back to the paper, called the Territorial Enterprise, he found that he had space to fill and decided to write a joke story about the fictional race.
14: It was really kind of an inside joke. A year later, he did it again.
11: That's Richard Moreno, who researched the event for his book Frontier Fake News, about Nevada's history of journalistic hoaxes. He says this kind of fictional story was nothing new for the paper.
14: The Enterprise, I think, deserves kind of a special place in history because it's the first place where Sam Clemens used the pen name Mark Twain.
11: He and his fellow journalists became known for their exaggerated missives.
14: They decided to entertain themselves and their readership by making stories up.
11: When Richards wrote about the origins of the Labor Day camel race, he pointed to Twain and that history. For several years, the Enterprise carried on the joke by running stories about the non-existent race. And then, in 1960, the editor of the San Francisco Chronicle had an idea.
14: He called up Bob Richards and said, "What if I bring camels?"
11: The race finally happened, and the front page of the Territorial Enterprise said that the town was a joyous madhouse.
14: And so that was kind of the roots of the camel races, came out of this hoax that then grew into an event that has now turned into an annual celebration of Virginia City history.
11: Back at the race, the gates open and Jackson hangs on tight. She's out in front for the first half, but her camel slows down and a rival beats her to the finish line.
13: Dude, my whole body is like, what?
11: It seemed that she had little say in the animal's speed.
13: I tried to be like, let's go, come on, you know, give it a good pep talk, but I don't think they care about any of that.
11: As we talk, the handlers lead the camels into the chutes and prepare for the next race. What began as a joke 70 years ago between a bartender and a hungover journalist became a hoax in the newspaper, then became reality. Bob Richards lied the thing right into existence. For NPR News, I'm Phil Corbett in Virginia City, Nevada.

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1: And you're listening on KUNM. It's 4:44. I'm Mark Haslett. Coming up just a little later this hour, if you ever have heard of a costume designer named Bob Mackey, you're probably in a minority, but even if you haven't, you've probably seen his costumes. They were worn by the likes of Cher and Bette Midler. The so-called Sultan of Sequins passed away recently at the age of 87. We'll hear a remembrance of the costume designer Bob Mackey coming up in about 10 minutes during their presentation of All Things Considered on KUNM. It's great to have you with us on this special Monday. It's special because we've got rain clouds across parts of the state. It's special because KUNM is fundraising, and we are looking for new members in just a moment. KUNM's Daniel Montano, easy for you to say, will give us some details.
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3: Indeed, we are. 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
3: Yeah. 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
5: 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I'm Juana Summers.
0: And I'm Scott Detrow. We have heard a lot today and in recent days about the potential future dangers of unchecked AI development. We want to bring you a story about AI as it exists right now. According to the most recent data from OpenAI, more than a million weekly users of ChatGPT discuss suicide and self-harm. Earlier this year, OpenAI started an optional feature called Trusted Contact to connect those struggling with thoughts of suicide and self-harm to someone they trust, because research shows that human connection is critical to preventing suicide. For the next few minutes, we're going to be talking about this and discussing suicide. NPR health correspondent Ritu Chatterjee has been digging into this new ChatGPT feature to see how it works and joins us now. Hey there.
6: Hi, Scott.
0: Tell us more about this Trusted Contact feature.
6: So it's an optional feature for all adult users, which means someone has to opt in. Mm-hmm. And they would have to give a name and contact information of someone they trust. And if that person agrees, then the bot might contact them at a later date if it detects some risk of suicide or self-harm in the user.
0: And this seems kind of like how you have an emergency contact at your workplace or doctor, things like that.
6: That's right. That's exactly the idea. Now, I'm already a user, and I never saw an alert about it on ChatGPT. My editor and I have checked with at least half a dozen other users who also did not get notified about the feature. So we thought, well, it's a relatively new feature, so maybe they're alerting new users about it. And our colleague Megan Lim, who's a producer on All Things Considered, volunteered to give this a shot.
7: So I've never downloaded it before.
6: Megan and I hopped into one of our recording booths as she was doing this.
7: Welcome to ChatGPT. The first warnings, responses can be inaccurate. Don't share sensitive info, control your
6: chat
7: history.
6: And once she created an account, she was prompted to select a voice for the bot.
8: It's lovely to meet you. What would you like to chat about?
6: But even at this stage, you know, the bot mentioned nothing about trusted contact, so Megan just went ahead and asked ChatGPT about it.
7: Do you have a trusted contact feature? Because I heard that that was something that should be popping up if I'm having mental health issues, right? What circumstances do you offer that to people?
6: And here's how the bot responded.
8: Let me look. Now, I'm not seeing a general trusted contact feature for that scenario.
0: Well, that doesn't seem like a good start.
6: Just listen to what happened next.
8: Maybe you're thinking of another app that has a trusted contact option.
0: Okay, so this is a real disparity between the talking point and how it's actually showing itself or not showing itself.
6: That's right.
0: Okay, so if you're really motivated to keep trying to get it to work, though, how do you get a trusted contact option to kick in?
6: Okay, so what you have to do, and really any adult user can do this at any point of time, they don't have to wait for a crisis, they would have to go into the settings of the app itself, and when you find Trusted Contact and click on it, then the app will tell you what it's for, what kind of person you want to pick, and when it might reach out to that trusted contact.
0: That's a lot of steps, though. I'm wondering, do we know what happens if a person doesn't know about this feature, hasn't set it up, but then, like that really alarmingly high number of people a month, does start to talk to the bot about wanting to end their life?
6: That's a great question, Scott, and that's exactly what I asked Megan's ChatGPT.
8: Hang on. If they haven't set it up, then nothing happens.
0: It's a good moment to ask what OpenAI says about all of this.
6: Yeah, so OpenAI spokesperson Gabby Ryla told me in an email that Trusted Contact is not yet available on the voice feature of ChatGPT, but that they're working on it. But when you're typing with the bot and it detects that somebody is struggling with suicidal thoughts and significant emotional distress, Ryla said that the bot may tell the person about Trusted Contact.
0: What do mental health experts make of all this?
6: So they had mixed reaction. One expert I spoke with is psychologist Ursula Whiteside. She heads a suicide prevention nonprofit called Now Matters Now, and she signed up for the feature before we spoke.
9: The steps actually were quite simple, and the language and the words were easy to follow for the most part. Now, if I was super duper upset, it might have been harder for me to follow the process, but overall, it felt okay.
6: And Whiteside also told me that earlier this year, she did some focus groups with people who have been treated by healthcare professionals for suicidality and are part of her peer support groups. And these people also occasionally turn to chatbots for support, so they are familiar with what these bots can and can't do.
9: What they thought would be helpful for them in the future would be to have this Trusted Contact option where they could set up in advance while they were thinking clearly, somebody that they could reach out to when they were under a lot of stress or when suicidal thoughts became really overwhelming.
6: So Whiteside thinks that the feature could be helpful for some people like those in our focus groups.
0: It's interesting that they wanted to be able to set this up in advance.
6: Makes sense, right? And that's what suicide prevention experts say, that, reading and understanding the instructions for how the feature works while someone is actively in crisis is likely to feel difficult. And so that could be another barrier to getting help. So people should sign up for it, at the get-go. But remember, the people in these focus groups, though, they're already accessing other human forms of care, so they're more likely to believe that it is possible to get past crises. Mm-hmm. But people who are experiencing this for the first time, they are likely to be more reluctant to seek help. Psychologist Jennifer Lockman runs the suicide prevention clinic at the University of Alabama, and she says people seriously considering suicide believe that they are a burden.
10: They really have come to a place where they believe that others would be better off without them. They make things worse for other people.
6: But in theory, Lockman says the Trusted Contact feature is a good thing.
10: It is another opportunity to provide human support and connection to humans when they are thinking about suicide.
6: And she's hopeful that the new feature will help some people, but she's not sure a bot can help someone who's feeling suicidal overcome their sort of own internal barriers to sort of reach out and seek help.
10: It doesn't and can't simulate or replicate the process that you would go through with a mental health provider that's trained in identifying who those contacts should be.
6: And she really wants to see more research on the impact.
0: Did OpenAI tell you how many people are using this feature or whether they think it's been effective?
6: In short, no. They did not give us any data. All that OpenAI spokesperson Gabby Ryla has told NPR by email that the company has seen, quote unquote, good adoption of the feature. She also says that they continue to, tweak when and how ChatGPT proactively offers the Trusted Contact feature to users who are experiencing distress, and that they are working with psychologists and researchers in this work. And, the company also says that this new feature is not their only safeguard for safety risks, and that they have other safeguards like telling users to take a break periodically from the app and telling them about hotlines like 988.
0: NPR's Ritu Chatterjee, thank you for all of your reporting on this.
6: My pleasure.
0: And if you or someone you know is in crisis or you're thinking about hurting yourself, please call or text the Suicide and Crisis Lifeline. It's 988.

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1: And you're listening on KUNM. It's a little less than 2 minutes until 5 o'clock. By the way, folks, that costume designer, Bob Mackey, we will hear a remembrance of him today and his work with the likes of Cher and Bette Midler. That's coming up during the 5 o'clock hour of All Things Considered. That's coming up about 45 minutes from now. Coming up much sooner than that, it's been a head-spinning couple of days in the debate over AI safety. Industry leaders, AI experts, and the Trump administration are issuing some conflicting statements. Keep listening right after the top of the hour headlines at 5 o'clock. We'll hear a roundtable where we try to unpack what's going on right here on listener-supported KUNM.
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4: A little bit to me like a bit of a Trojan horse.
5: Leading AI companies say they're worried.
6: The federal government seems less concerned.
5: For Monday, September 14th, it's All Things Considered from NPR News. I'm Scott Detrow.
6: And I'm Juana Summers. While the Trump administration seems skeptical of regulating AI, it is showing support for making psychedelic drugs more available for mental health care.
5: We will examine what comes next.
7: Access is outpacing readiness. Patients deserve better.
6: And a new book takes a close look at the role women play in the rise of conservative Christianity and Christian nationalism.
8: Christian women are, in fact, playing key roles in American politics today, in some ways contribute to the rise of authoritarian power structures.
5: We will have those stories and more after this newscast.
9: Live from NPR News in Washington, I'm Ryland Barton. The EPA is repealing rules that limit planet-warming greenhouse gas emissions from power plants fueled by coal and natural gas. The change is a fundamental shift from efforts by Democratic presidents Joe Biden and Barack Obama to address climate change and industrial pollution, as NPR's Julia Simon reports.
10: These rules were finalized under the Biden administration. The rules required coal and new natural gas power plants to install new pollution control equipment that would have significantly reduced their carbon dioxide pollution starting in the 2030s. Of course, carbon dioxide, it's the biggest driver of global warming. These power plants are the second largest source of planet heating carbon dioxide in the U.S.
9: NPR's Julia Simon reporting. President Trump says he is enough of a guardrail against rogue artificial intelligence. He said today that any efforts to limit the technology is part of what he calls a sick conspiracy. It comes after calls by tech leaders to slow down AI's rapid development and ensure it's rolled out safely. Meanwhile, Congress is divided over how to address the warnings, as NPR's Sam Greenglass reports.
11: Senate Minority Leader Chuck Schumer is calling for an immediate all-senators briefing. Here's House Minority Leader Hakeem Jeffries on ABC.
12: We should take decisive action now so that we can slow down the pace of development in order to protect the American people and ensure that AI is proceeding safely.
11: House Speaker Mike Johnson told CNN that AI companies should take the lead.
13: We need to handle this new technology like we have others in the past and make sure we're doing everything we can responsibly to also not smother American innovation. We have to do both things simultaneously.
11: After this week, the House will recess until after the midterms, making sweeping legislation extremely unlikely anytime soon. Sam Greenglass, NPR News. News, Washington.
9: Amazon says it suspended flights with cargo carrier 21 Air after a deadly plane crash in Miami last week. NPR's Joel Rose reports.
14: Amazon says it has decided to pause operations with 21 Air after reviewing the circumstances surrounding the incident. One pilot warned the other that the plane was going too fast, according to a summary of the cockpit voice recordings, while automated warnings sounded during the descent. But the pilots went ahead with the landing anyway. The plane barreled past the end of the runway and smashed into two vehicles on the ground, killing five people. Former employees at 21 Air say the company discouraged them from reporting their safety concerns, but the company says it is confident in its safety policies and training. Joel Rose, NPR News, Washington.
9: Amazon's a financial supporter of NPR and pays to distribute some of our content. Costco has raised the price of motor oil sold under its Kirkland brand and limited how much of its customers can buy weekly as oil prices climb again. A 5-quart 2-pack now costs around $58. It was about $30 last year. This is NPR News from Washington.
1: 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A new federal policy going into effect this Friday will allow immigration officers to consider applicants' enrollments in public benefits, such as housing and food assistance, Medicaid, and the Children's Health Insurance Program. When officers determine that a person could become dependent on government benefits, that is a ground for inadmissibility under the new federal law. 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
1: 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Welcome. If you're just joining us for today's broadcast of All Things Considered, hope you're enjoying the overcast skies and perhaps you're where there's some rainfall this afternoon. We're making rain here at KUNM. We are looking for new members on this, the first Monday of our pledge drive. And here's KUNM's Daniel Montano to give you the details about New Member Monday.
15: Yes, indeed. And speaking of making it rain, dollar bills, y'all, we have an amazing challenge grant on the table. 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They're putting $16,000 on the line. 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Like we said, it's raining. 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We're getting that moisture we need. 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
6: 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I'm Juana Summers.
5: And I'm Scott Detrow. AI companies this weekend pushed out a new message. They want to slow down. This comes after several companies disclosed AI-related security incidents and raised concerns about the technology's future risks. Now, leaders at Anthropic and OpenAI are asking the government to help them, but there are serious questions about if regulation is the right path and whether there is a political will to actually tackle this. Joining us today are NPR correspondents Danielle Kurtzleben, who covers the White House, John Ruich, who covers technology, and Shannon Bond, who also covers tech. John, I want to start with you. What brought on this sudden flurry of alarm about AI?
16: Yeah. Hey, Scott. You know, as long as people have been working on AI, there's been this theoretical idea that we lose control of it someday and it does bad things. It's the stuff of sci-fi movies, literally. A tipping point came this weekend, but I would say things really started accelerating over the past couple months. There was the Hugging Face incident where OpenAI agents worked together off script, covering their tracks to hack into another company. There have been open letters and signature campaigns by AI scientists urging caution. Last week, there was a high-profile case of an Anthropic employee quitting, and then another saying there's a greater than 10% chance of AI wiping us all out in the next decade. And then on the weekend, we had Dario Amodei, the CEO of Anthropic, publishing an essay calling for a global slowdown and third-party audits. And leaders of several other big companies in AI quickly signaled their agreement that something along those lines needs to happen.
5: Okay, and Shannon, you have been following this as well. How serious are the concerns about AI at this moment?
17: Well, what Anthropic CEO and others in the industry are saying is that we're at this point where AI is now advancing really fast, so fast that it's hard for safety to keep up. And that is inflaming these fears, one, that humans could lose control, as John said, or that AI could be used by bad actors. And we are already seeing these situations where AI is

0: Why, given what John just said, why are these companies asking the government to do this?
1: Yeah, I mean, Anthropic and OpenAI say they are already going to take some of those steps. Specifically, Amadei in his essay called for embedding outside evaluators in labs who can monitor safety. And, you know, he says Anthropic's going to do that. OpenAI says it. They're going to do that. I think fundamentally what they see the situation is it's kind of a prisoner's dilemma, right? These companies don't want to slow down if their rivals are not also slowing down, right? Mm-hmm. They don't want to lose the lead, even if, as they are saying, it would be better for everyone if the industry slowed down. And so that's where we're seeing then this call for regulation, not just from the U.S. government, but, you know, what they're talking about is really global cooperation that is needed between governments around the world.
0: Danielle, can you zoom out a little bit and tell us what all the White House has done on this front?
2: Well, I can tell you they've made occasional noises about keeping AI safe, but they haven't exactly cracked down on the technology. In fact, there was this executive order last December that cracked down on state-level AI regulations. It created a task force that would challenge state laws that are deemed too burdensome and then would withhold funds for things like broadband from states if states keep those laws in place.
1: And, you know, there was also an executive order issued in June that created a voluntary framework for the government to review big companies' new models before they're released publicly. That's probably the most aggressive step we've seen the Trump administration take. And OpenAI and Anthropic have run their most recent models, you know, past this kind of government testing. But, Scott, when I say that's the most aggressive step they've taken, I mean, this is, reminder, this is voluntary, right?
0: Yeah.
1: And we don't know how that testing is done, who qualifies for it. The White House hasn't actually made this framework public. So even their kind of biggest step is still, you know, comparatively pretty mild.
0: And we need to talk outside the country for a moment, because the one thing that President Trump and others say when we talk about regulation is that wouldn't slow down Chinese action on AI. And there's a lot of concern there. John, you happen to cover tech and cover China for a long time. So this question goes to you. Trump and Chinese President Xi Jinping have a meeting coming up next week. Any sense whether there could be some sort of serious conversation or plan around AI there?
3: They'll talk about AI, but so far China doesn't seem poised to be ready to sign on to any kind of a slowdown agreement. Beijing positions itself as open to global AI governance, but they are quite skeptical of what they saw this weekend. A foreign ministry spokesperson in Beijing earlier today was asked about it, and he said spreading threat narratives and engaging in confrontation will only disrupt the process of global AI governance. The Global Times, a hawkish newspaper, said the idea of a slowdown was part of a Cold War playbook, an attempt to block the road. China very much sees itself in the number two spot in this competition on AI, in part because of explicit steps the U.S. has already taken to try to hobble it, like blocking access to chips and AI models. So why trust the U.S. now and slow things down?
2: Yeah, and just to zoom out at a broad level about relationships here, Trump's attitude toward Chinese President Xi Jinping is just really complicated. Trump has talked about respecting him, as he has said of several other authoritarian leaders. But Trump also talks about China as a major adversary to the U.S. that has to be defeated at all costs on all sorts of topics, like trade. So at that meeting next week, I mean, I'm personally pretty curious if we hear anything from either leader about reservations about AI.
0: We got about 30 seconds left. I want each of you to tell me what one thing you're looking for next is. Shannon, I want to start with you.
1: Yeah, I mean, we need to remember both OpenAI and Anthropic are gearing up to go public, although no, OpenAI says it's delaying its IPO. It's not going to go this year, but I'm very curious about how all of this lands with investors as they try to do that.
0: John?
3: I'm interested to see what these companies do and whether or not it'll last, because Chinese AI models are nipping at the heels of the U.S., and I suspect as soon as a Chinese model does something extraordinary, all bets are off.
0: And Danielle, what about you?
2: I'm curious about the party lines. This is a new enough debate that we haven't seen Republicans and Democrats come up with their talking points yet, so I'm curious how they line up and decide to fight each other on this.
0: That is NPR's Danielle Kurtzleben, John Ruich, and Shannon Bond. Thanks to all of you.
2: Thanks.
3: You bet.
0: And a note, Anthropic is a financial supporter of NPR.
4: 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I'm Mark Haslett. Coming up next, an interview that I dare say you must hear. It's a conversation with a writer. It's Kristen Cobez-Dumais. She's the author of a new book called Live, Laugh, Love, The Secret History of White Christian Women and the World They Made. Fascinating conversation coming your way in less than 3 minutes here on KUNM.
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9: It is indeed. Howdy, Mark. 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
0: 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I'm Scott Detrow.
10: And I'm Juana Summers. Live, laugh, love. That phrase is ubiquitous in American culture, plastered across the walls of Airbnbs, decorating coffee mugs and car bumpers. But its origin story is far more complex than one might think, and operates as a sort of portal into the world of white Christian women. It's a world Kristen Cobes-Dumais experienced parts of growing up.
11: The Christian romance novels. I read all of these things as a young person. I bought Precious Moments figurines. You know, this was my world, but I didn't really understand the values that were embedded in these products that shaped me and millions of other Christian women.
10: In her new book, titled appropriately Live, Laugh, Love, Cobes-Dumais digs into that secret history. She traces it all the way back to 1875 in a book called The Christian's Secret of a Happy Life.
11: The secret for Hannah Whittle Smith, an evangelical holiness preacher, was that the will is at the center of everything. And if you align your will with God's will, if you just believe and do not doubt and keep that positive attitude, then you will tap enormous spiritual power. You will become holy, even perfect, and happiness will follow. So it really relies on this idea that the mind has the power to control reality. And over decades, we can see how this idea of totally submitting your will to God's becomes transformed for women into totally submitting your will to the will of the men in authority over you, to your husband, to your pastor, and that is ultimately the path to happiness. It doesn't always work that way for women. It didn't even work that way for Hannah herself. And she comes to terms with this ultimately by redefining happiness. Happiness must not be a feeling, an emotion. Happiness itself must be an act of the will. I will myself to be happy, therefore I am.
10: You write that a book about Christian women would not be complete without accounting for the abuse that occurs, that happens to Christian women. What is it that allowed evangelical theory and structures to enable that abuse that happened, particularly by those with authority?
11: Within evangelicalism, you have millions of women who are taught that they need to submit to the men and the male authorities in their lives, and that they need to set aside their own desires, their own will, and simply trust and obey, sacrifice their own well-being even. And they are told that that is what God requires of them and that they will be blessed for it. And so you have so many tragic stories where not only women themselves have a hard time of even identifying abuse and certainly speaking out against it, but members of the community too have been taught to defend the authority of those that God has placed in power over them. And time and again, it's victims who end up being pushed out of those communities. And so there are many tragic stories, including among some of the key women who were promoting this ideology of conservative evangelical femininity and submission.
12: I want to pivot now to contemporary politics. What did writing Live, Laugh, Love allow you to see about American power in this moment that other histories might not see or that they might miss?
11: One of the things that became very clear is that women and Christian women are in fact playing key roles in American politics today in ways that are quite distinctive and in ways that in some ways contribute to the rise of authoritarian power structures. Because inside these Christian spaces, for generations, women have been taught to submit to authority and that that is their duty, but that always also comes with a promise. When you do submit to the power that God has ordained over you, you will be blessed. But often there's a sense that women certainly, and women who are immersed in this culture of love and positivity, how could they possibly, you know, vote for authoritarian politics or particular candidates? And in a way, there's a logic that what is good and pure must be protected. American innocence, feminine innocence must be protected from the evil out there. And that may require violence, but it will be righteous violence.
12: When you think about it, how do you explain the evolution from what we know as compassionate conservatism to the white Christian nationalism that we see today?
11: It really is quite a shift that we see taking place from the early 2000s and even the 1990s to the present, where you had under compassionate conservatism, the idea that Christians and even conservative evangelicals should lead with love. But in the last 10 to 15 years, we've seen a real change there. And it's signaled by popular books like Toxic Empathy from Christian influencer Ali Beth Stuckey, the idea that love or empathy or compassion is not always good, not when it is directed towards those who are somehow disobedient, who are not part of the Christian project, the American project, then that love can turn toxic, whether it's for LGBTQ Americans or for immigrants. You need to contain your love, your empathy, and channel it only in what they would call God-ordained directions.
12: So many of the women in this book, they operate behind the scenes, guiding fellow Christian women to make their men happy and successful. But then there are women like President Trump's spiritual advisor, Paula White, Sarah Palin, Phyllis Schlafly, and those women seem to break that mold. But in what ways are they still subject to the expectations of the culture?
11: Yeah, the system is not perpetuated without women being at the forefront. It sounds a lot better for a woman to mentor other women and to teach them that what is required of them is submitting to masculine power and then testifying to them, assuring them that they will be happy. And so you'll have women who are out there promoting, you know, the God-ordained role is to not have a career, to stay home, to be a wife and a mother of many children, and to find your meaning and purpose in those spaces. Now, of course, the women who are promoting this idea are out in public and often involved in politics or even given considerable religious authority as long as they stay in line with this ideology. I think one of the most poignant examples of this is Anita Bryant, who was a superstar in the 1970s inside conservative spaces and conservative evangelical spaces in particular. And she becomes an activist against LGBTQ rights. And she is seen as the person who can raise the most money for conservative politics at that moment. And then she divorces her husband. And she finds out that she remains under his authority, the authority of her pastor, because they controlled the ministry. They cancel all of her events, and she is left with nothing. And on the other side of this, she realizes that maybe she got things wrong, that her anti-feminism was actually harmful, and that feminists were actually onto something, that when women's power depends on pleasing the men in their lives, it isn't power at all.
12: Kristen Cobus-Dume, her new book is Live, Laugh, Love, The Secret History of White Christian Women and the World They Made. Kristen, thank you.
11: Thank you so much for having me.
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4: Live from KUNM in Albuquerque, I'm Mark Haslett. New Mexico Attorney General Raul Torres's office is pressing the state's largest utility to explain its billing practices. The Albuquerque Journal reports sweltering temperatures have caused record high electricity use, and customers have complained that their electric bills have been absurdly high. Eric Chavez, a PNM spokesperson, confirmed that the company received the New Mexico Department of Justice letter asking for an explanation, saying they apologize for any confusion caused by a meter reading staffing shortage. The utility claims that this shortage has caused bills to be delayed or, quote, estimated. In Sandoval County, a new proposed ordinance could criminalize automatic license plate readers if they are placed without approval on county land. As the Rio Rancho Observer reports, Commissioner John Hare, who sponsored the ordinance, says he thinks it will bring a level of public input to an ongoing issue. However, Hare said that he is not looking for an outright ban. If passed, the ordinance would not affect any municipalities because the county doesn't have the authority to legislate within city limits. 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
4: 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I'm joined by KUNM's Daniel Montano.
9: Yeah, it's raining here at the KUNM offices as well. We had some drops hitting our window just a moment ago. 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
9: Yeah, and I got a question for you. 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I want you to take a second to think. 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It's crazy, right? 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
0: 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I'm Scott Detrow.
22: And I'm Juana Summers. There is news coming out of the John F. Kennedy Center for the Performing Arts. On Sunday evening, the Washington Post reported that the Kennedy Center administration told its board that the arts institution is on the brink of bankruptcy and that it might be forced to close as soon as tomorrow. Here with more is NPR culture correspondent Anastasia Siolkas. Hi there.
1: Hi there, Juan.
22: So, Anastasia, I have to say, I mean, we've been hearing about controversies with the Kennedy Center for a year now, and yet this still seems pretty sudden. What's changed?
1: Right. Well, the Kennedy Center board, which of course includes President Trump as its chairman, is still very caught up in federal litigation brought by Representative Joyce Beatty of Ohio. She's a Democrat who's an ex officio member of the board, and she wants to stop the efforts to put Trump's name back on the building. So the judge in the suit, Christopher Cooper, had already scheduled a status hearing for tomorrow morning, which essentially should be a meeting to set more deadlines and court dates. And critics of the Kennedy Center have told me they find a coincidence of timing perhaps not so coincidental. The Kennedy Center did not respond to my request for comment today, but Beatty's team today filed two board resolutions with the court, and those show that the board is planning to shut down the center. They called it unsafe for continued occupancy. Beatty claims that the construction consultants the board's brought in have never said any such thing. And there's a section resolution, and that says that the Kennedy Center is in such a, quote, precarious financial position that it won't be able to meet payroll or maintenance contracts within weeks. And the board is also scheduled to meet early tomorrow afternoon.
22: Right. I know you've been following this really closely, and as you've reported, most of the Kennedy Center board was handpicked by President Trump. They elected Trump as chairman. And since President Trump took office, much of the administrative staff has either been fired or left, with those who remain largely loyal to the president. They're the ones who are now warning the Board of Trustees.
1: Yes, and both the board and the administration of the center have been saying both and in court already that the situation is dire. So, for example, on September 5th, the center's administration said a portion of the ceiling in the main building's grand foyer collapsed due to rain damage. And certainly the Kenny Center's argument regarding the financials of the institution are also collapsing. And they say President Trump is the only person who can fundraise at such a massive scale and who can successfully oversee such an extensive renovation project. And they argue as such, he deserves his name to be on the building.
2: Okay. Apart from the president's desire to have his name on the building, what is your sense of the Kennedy Center's financial status right now?
1: So let's take a step back and put the Kennedy Center into a broader context. It's a large legacy, not-for-profit institution, and those kinds of organizations generally depend on a balance of three things: earned revenue, like tickets and merch, as well as philanthropic giving, including from their board, and some amount of government grants. And as we've previously reported, both artists and audiences have fled the Kennedy Center over the past year or so. They say it's become too politicized under Trump. The live calendar is a small fraction of what it used to be. Donations have also dried up. So it seems very likely that there is a real and dire financial crisis at the Kennedy Center. The question is the president and the board doubling down the way to solve it?
2: NPR's Anastasia Siolkas, thanks much.
1: You bet.
2: Psychedelics were front and center at the Food and Drug Administration today. The agency held a much-anticipated hearing on the future of these drugs and their potential in mental health care. That comes as the Trump administration has signaled it's behind the psychedelic movement. NPR health correspondent Will Stone watched the hearing and is with us now. Hi there.
17: Hey there.
2: Will, so tell us why this hearing was so important.
17: Well, it comes at a critical moment. A lot is happening in this space. The federal government is taking steps to accelerate research and investment, and biotech companies have poured millions of dollars into drug trials. And those are focused on using psychedelics for treating various mental health conditions like depression, anxiety, and PTSD. So this hearing was a rare moment when everyone was in the same room. You had key figures from the FDA and other agencies listening, and dozens of stakeholders, clinicians, advocates, researchers, investors, all of them were making their pitch for how they want this to roll out.
2: What were some of the issues that came up?
17: One big theme that emerged is how will psychedelics actually be administered in the real world? These treatments need to be given in a space where patients are safe and supported while they're under the influence of what are powerful drugs like psilocybin, LSD, and MDMA. One person who spoke to this issue was Dr. Lita Fatemi. She's a hospice physician in New Mexico and started a program that does psychedelic training for healthcare providers.
21: These are not medications you simply prescribe and dispense as doctors. The psychedelic care touches perception, memory, identity, profound and vulnerable territory.
17: So Fatemi and many others who spoke stressed that providers need to have adequate training specifically with psychedelics. There should be standards because this looks very different than other therapies.
2: Interesting. Do we know what psychedelic therapy is going to look like?
17: So it will depend on the drug that gets approved. Generally, this is done in a controlled setting, so not at home. There's supervision. A patient can lie down. Maybe there's some music. But these trials also pay a lot of attention to safety and monitoring. And trying to replicate all of that in the real world could be expensive and onerous, and that could ultimately mean fewer people have access. Edward Jacobs is a researcher at Johns Hopkins University, and he argues the FDA should try to keep the same kind of safeguards in place.
23: It's better to start with stronger protections and adjust them as the evidence accumulates than to start with weaker protections and tighten them after harm.
17: So there's tension here, and this was evident during the hearing about what restrictions the FDA decides to implement.
2: So nothing was decided today, but it sounds like there's a whole lot going on. How soon could we see treatments become a reality?
17: Pretty soon, FDA has approved treatment with another psychoactive drug, ketamine, but that's it so far. There was an effort to get MDMA approved about 2 years ago that was ultimately unsuccessful. The situation is a lot different now, though. Research has moved forward. For example, one company called Compass has been running trials on a synthetic form of psilocybin, the active ingredient in magic mushrooms, and for people with treatment-resistant depression. They are publicly saying they could launch that as soon as next year, assuming they win FDA approval. And another shift is the Trump administration is throwing its weight behind the psychedelic renaissance. The president recently signed an executive order on psychedelics, and prominent figures like Health Secretary Robert F. Kennedy Jr., who oversees the FDA, has repeatedly talked about wanting to see these drugs get approved.
22: NPR's Will Stone, thanks so much.
17: Thank you.

0: China's population is aging, and that means fewer workers. Today, China's government is leaning into a high-tech solution, humanoid robots powered by AI. A couple hours west of Shanghai, a company that is part of a national program is working to train those robots.
1: In a mock kitchen, a person sits on a lifeguard chair and uses a remote control to make a humanoid robot open cabinet doors, put stuff in, and take it out. Down the hall, there's a hotel room set up where robots learn to make beds and tidy up.
0: NPR's John Ruich shows us how humans are teaching robots to work in environments built for humans. 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
2: And you're listening on KUNM. It's 5:44. Still to come this hour, a remembrance of the costumer Bob Mackie. He worked with Cher and Bette Midler. We'll hear an appreciation of his life and work. That's coming your way in less than 15 minutes here on listener-supported KUNM. We are fundraising here at KUNM, and it's New Member Monday. We're looking for folks who have been listening for a while but have not contributed to KUNM. We have a challenge grant. We're seeking new members. We'll tell you details about that in just a moment. Right now, I'm joined by KUNM's Jeanette Didios. She is a full-time reporter here at KUNM. Thanks for stopping by on this gloriously overcast Monday evening, Jeanette.
3: Hi there, Mark. Thanks for having me.
2: Jeanette, what have you been working on recently?
3: Well, Mark, we have a big general election coming up on November 3rd, which not only I've been working on, but the whole newsroom.
2: Okay, well, tell us a little bit more.
3: Well, we're doing a candidate guide and some candidate interviews, as well as stories on bonds and constitutional amendments, like Constitutional Amendment 4.
2: What is Constitutional Amendment 4?
3: So if voters approve this, lawmakers would actually be paid. So New Mexico is the only state that doesn't offer lawmakers a salary, only travel per diem.
2: Okay, well, those who are opposed to this measure, what's their case?
3: Well, there have been some conservative lawmakers in the past who have said that these positions should be seen sort of as an honor or a privilege rather than a job. And they also fear that attaching a salary to the job would create more politicians than members doing this to serve their communities.
2: Okay, well, how about those who are supporting Constitutional Amendment 4? What's their case?
3: Yeah, supporters include Ellie Kuna, who is a part of a coalition who's pushing for this amendment. She says that this state should give lawmakers a salary so that people who wouldn't normally be able to leave their regular jobs for 30 or 60 days out of the year, they'd be able to serve as lawmakers and have an opportunity to do so.
4: If you want to run, who want to run for free? Like, we have bills to pay. We have so many realities, right? So if we can really provide democracy when people can make the choice, find that self-determination and do it with dignity, with a paycheck, then we are even changing how we are approaching politics in the future.
3: So that's why Kuna and 72 other community-based organizations will be hitting the road to rural communities to keep folks informed about what Constitutional Amendment 4 is and why it's important to vote.
2: So, Jeanette, we're also working on a candidate guide. So could you briefly tell us about that?
3: Yeah, sure. So, like I mentioned earlier, the general election is November 3rd. That's a little over 6 weeks for us. And we're creating a candidate guide to help our community stay informed on everything that will be on the ballot. We will also have stories on issues like how do you even request a mail-in ballot?
2: Okay. And so we are reaching out to our audience and the general public.
3: Yeah, yes, we still are. And a lot of this work comes from our fellow colleague, Florian Knowles, who I feel said it best.
5: If you don't do this survey, you kind of don't tell us what's important. We want to be relevant to you. That's the point of news. We want to inform you and we want to answer your questions. And so when you give us your questions, like, this is a really cool way to kind of bridge this gap. You can connect with us and we get to actually see the community's responses.
3: And there's still plenty of time to fill out the survey at KUNM.org.
2: Jeanette, I sure do appreciate you stopping by. Thank you for your work. And folks, this is where your contributions go. 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And Daniel Montano, can you please briefly give us the rundown on where we stand?
6: Yeah. 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
3: Yes, thank
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3: Yes, that's a lot of money.
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0: And I'm Juana Summers. The Trump administration announced today that it's repealing limits on greenhouse gas emissions that come from power plants. EPA Administrator Lee Zeldin said at the G20 summit in Houston that the Biden and Obama administrations waged a war on coal and that now the Trump administration is protecting American energy. NPR's energy and climate correspondent Julia Simon is with us now. Hey.
8: Hello, Juana.
0: Hello. So, Julia, what are these power plant rules and what did they aim to do?
8: So these rules were finalized under the Biden administration. The rules required coal and new natural gas power plants to install new pollution control equipment that would have significantly reduced their carbon dioxide pollution starting in the 2030s. Of course, carbon dioxide, it's the biggest driver of global warming. These power plants are the second largest source of planet heating carbon dioxide in the U.S.
0: Okay, that is huge. And I have to say, I mean, we're all just thinking about climate change so much. Last month was the hottest month on record globally. So I'm guessing these power plants have a big impact on global warming.
8: They definitely do. And these power plants also impact people's health. Gudrun Thompson is senior attorney at the Southern Environmental Law Center. She says these power plant emissions generate pollutants like ground level ozone or smog.
9: So these rules are really important, not just for our climate, but also to protect public health from the dangers of local air pollution.
8: The EPA, we should note, they labeled carbon dioxide and other greenhouse gases a danger to public health and welfare during the Obama administration. But today, Juana, the EPA is saying they are getting rid of these power plant rules to make energy more affordable, they say. Today, they are really pushing coal power, although coal is less affordable than large-scale solar, wind, and natural gas, according to financial firm Lazard. And Juana, the EPA also wants to eliminate every remaining greenhouse gas standard for the power sector.
0: Okay, here's a question I have. Can states still take action on power plant emissions?
8: Well, these rules are really important for coal-fired power plants. The reality is that states like California or New York that are more ambitious about tackling climate change, they've already gotten rid of most or all of their coal-fired power plants. Michael Girard is a law professor at Columbia University, and he says these federal power plant rules really matter for states like Texas, West Virginia, Pennsylvania.
10: The states that have the most coal-fired power plants are states that do not want to reduce the emissions from those power plants very much.
11: So, Julia, what happens next?
8: This is one of a series of actions that the Trump administration has taken to roll back climate regulations, including rescinding the central scientific finding that underpins much of the nation's climate pollution rules. Many of these actions are being contested in court. Both Girard and Thompson say that we can expect litigation for this latest rollback of power plant rules, too.
11: NPR's Julia Simon, thanks.
8: Thank you.
7: The Sultan of Sequins has died. Bob Mackie was a prolific costume and fashion designer who is best known for creating show-stopping outfits for stars of the stage and screen. Mackie died today at the age of 87, according to his official Instagram channel. NPR's Chloe Veltman has this remembrance.
12: Bob Mackie's dazzling designs helped to create some of the most memorable moments in 20th century showbiz history.
13: Happy birthday, President.
12: The risque rhinestone-encrusted sheath dress Marilyn Monroe wore when she sang for President John F. Kennedy in 1962, or the jet black bondage-inspired ensemble topped with a feathered mohawk headdress that Cher wore to present an Oscar in 1986.
14: As you can see, I did receive my Academy booklet on how to dress like a serious actress.
12: Or the ludicrous get-up inspired by Donald Duck that Elton John somehow managed to wear while playing the piano in a 1980 concert in New York's Central Park. It had webbed booties, a blue cap with a bright yellow beak, and an oversized padded tail end.
15: How wonderful life is, but you're in the world.
12: These creations and many, many, many more materialized from the effervescent mind of Bob Mackie. Here he is sharing his fashion philosophy with NPR in 1990.
16: The way you dress is your way of telegraphing to the person that's looking at you who you are and where you're coming from, and what you're thinking, and what your taste is.
12: Mackie's taste ranged from haute couture to one-of-a-kind looks for entertainers. He preferred the latter, as he told podcast host Jesse Thorne in 2025.
17: I never looked in a fashion magazine when I was a kid, but I looked in all the movie magazines and the, you know, theater magazines and all of that. That was more interesting to me.
12: Mackie grew up in Southern California. He studied costume design at art school, but dropped out after landing a job sketching for Paramount Studios in 1961. His career soon took off. During the next couple of decades, he forged long-lasting relationships with many acclaimed performers, including Whitney Houston, Bette Midler, Tina Turner, Diana Ross, and Carol Burnett.
18: He designed, literally, 50 costumes a week, 50 costumes a week.
12: Decades after the Carol Burnett show ended, its star was still talking about the estimated 17,000 costumes Mackie designed during the entire 11-season run of her series in a 2003 interview for Fresh Air. One of Burnett's favorites was the outlandish dress Mackie created for her Gone with the Wind parody, Went with the Wind. In the 1976 sketch, Burnett as Starlet O'Hara appears before Harvey Korman Rat Butler, wearing not only the haphazard-looking dress she's just fashioned out of a pair of green velvet curtains yanked from the nearby parlor window, but the curtain rod, too.
19: You, Starlet, I love you. That gown is gorgeous.
20: Thank you. I saw it in the window and I just couldn't resist it.
12: That symphony in heavy drapery, brass and brocade ended up in the Smithsonian.
18: Greatest sight gag ever.
12: Burnett credits Mackie for many of her show's laughs.
18: Not all of our sketches were gems. You know, some were bombs. And sometimes he would put me in stuff that would literally save the sketch.
12: Mackie went on to dress major 21st century talent, including Miley Cyrus, Zendaya, and Pink. He even collaborated with Mattel on a line of Barbie dolls. Mackie designed many outfits for drag artists. He jokingly called himself the patron saint of drag queens. Here's RuPaul in the 2024 documentary, Bob Mackie, Naked Illusion.
21: There is a rhythm and a movement and a choice of proportions of color that no one else does like that.
12: That's how you know, RuPaul added, that a designer is channeling the divine. Chloe Veltman, NPR News.

0: 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It's coming up on 2 minutes until 6 o'clock. West Texas Intermediate crude oil still above the $100 mark. Coming up next on KUNM, it's Marketplace from American Public Media. 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
0: It does indeed take just seconds, and now is the time. 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
2: Yeah, that's right. This is Daniel Montano here with Mark Hazlett. And, you know, you probably heard Bryce say it this morning during Morning Edition. Maybe you heard Jessica say it during Freeform, you know, later on this afternoon. 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
2: Yep. 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
3: Live from NPR News in Washington, I'm Ryland Barton. The Supreme Court has rejected President Trump's push for new mail-in voting restrictions for the midterm election. NPR's Hansi Wong reports.
4: The Supreme Court ruling means the U.S. Postal Service is expected to continue delivering ballots as usual for the midterm general election. At issue was whether the Postal Service has the authority to refuse to deliver mail-in ballots to voters in states where election officials do not turn over voter lists to the mailing agency and do not have certain barcodes on their ballot envelopes. We should note USPS is a financial supporter of NPR. The Postal Service issued those requirements in response to an executive order by President Trump. A federal judge in Boston blocked them after finding that USPS has no authority to impose them on states. Now the Supreme Court has decided to keep the judge's ruling in place. Voting by mail has already started in some states, including Alabama, North Carolina, and Wisconsin, and more states are set to use USPS to mail their ballots as planned. Hansi Wong, NPR News.
3: A Homeland Security have broken state laws to pursue President Trump's voter fraud priorities. NPR's Miles Parks reports.
5: Disciplined by, you know, what he knows would be the economic effects if he was too irresponsible with a war in Iran, if he was too irresponsible with tariffs. And I think you're seeing some, you know, glitches in market prices as like that theory is being tested. And so resilient, yes, but I think the trade war with Canada, I think the, you know, stepped up hostilities with Iran, with no, you know, sense of how that ends. I think he's testing the resilience.
6: I hate to be hung up on your vocabulary here, but your use of the word disciplined is interesting in regards to the president, because you and I have literally had the conversation before about how the bond market was going to discipline the president and keep him sort of within the lines, as it were, of a productive and functioning economy. And clearly that's not the case. We've got the 10-year this morning topping 5%. The 30-year was at like 5.3 or something. So the bond market is having none of it.
5: I mean, I think they are paying, I know they are paying very close attention. The Trump administration is paying very close attention to the level of interest rates. I think that explains why Bessent is trying so hard just to get them down. It's a game of basis points that he's playing.
6: Right. Hundreds of a